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2: In the name of the Father, and of the Son, and of the Holy Spirit. Amen. The Most Holy Rosary of the Blessed Virgin Mary. I believe in God, the Father Almighty, Creator of heaven and earth, and in Jesus Christ, His only Son, our Lord, who was conceived by the Holy Spirit, born of the Virgin Mary, suffered under Pontius Pilate, was crucified, died, and was buried. He descended into hell. On the third day He rose again from the dead. He ascended into heaven, and is seated at the right hand of God the Father Almighty. From thence He shall come to judge the living and the dead. I believe in the Holy Spirit, the Holy Catholic Church, the communion of saints, the forgiveness of sins, the resurrection of the body, and life everlasting. Amen.
3: Our Father, who art in heaven, hallowed be thy name. Thy kingdom come, thy will be done, on earth as it is in heaven.
4: 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And lead us not into temptation, but deliver us from evil. Amen.
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5: Hail Mary, full of grace, the Lord is with thee. Blessed art thou amongst women, and blessed is the fruit of thy womb, Jesus.
6: Holy Mary, Mother of God, pray for us sinners, now and at the hour of our death. Amen.
7: Hail Mary, full of grace, the Lord is with thee. Blessed art thou amongst women, and blessed is the fruit of thy womb, Jesus.
6: Holy Mary, Mother of God, pray for us sinners, now and at the hour of our death. Amen.
8: Hail Mary, full of grace, the Lord is with thee. Blessed art thou among women, and blessed is the fruit of thy womb, Jesus.
6: Holy Mary, Mother of God, pray for us sinners, now and at the hour of our death. Amen.
9: Glory be to the Father, and to the Son, and to the Holy Spirit.
6: As it was in the beginning, is now, and ever shall be, world without end. Amen.
2: The first glorious mystery, the Resurrection. We offer thee, O Lord Jesus, this decade in honor of thy triumphant resurrection. And we ask of thee, through this mystery and through the intercession of thy Blessed Mother, a lively faith. Scripture. And he said to them, Thus it is written, and thus it behooved Christ to suffer, and to rise again from the dead the third day, and that penance and remission of sins should be preached in his name unto all nations. You are witnesses of these things. Meditation. Jesus, having conquered death with life and sin with love, appears to the women and his followers at various times and in various ways to deliver a pro-life message that goes beyond what this finite existence is able to contain. Christ's power is over life and death in this world and in the next. Love is more powerful than death. Life reaches beyond the grave for those who believe. Suffering has saving power. Penance and remission of sins in Christ saves souls. Fatima Reflection. The day of the miracle had arrived. Not since the resurrection was a miracle of this magnitude ever foretold. Undaunted by the fears of those who said it might not take place, Lucia believed and her faith was not disappointed. Our Lady keeps her promises. The sun displayed its power. Pilgrims cried out for mercy. Some confessed their sins. Conversions took place. Let us enter into partnership with Mary and faithfully keep our commitments for true peace. God cannot be outdone in generosity.
10: Our Father, who art in heaven, hallowed be thy name. Thy kingdom come, thy will be done, on earth as it is in heaven.
6: Give us this day our daily bread, and forgive us our trespasses, as we forgive those who trespass against us. And lead us not into temptation, but deliver us from evil. Amen.
8: Hail Mary, full of grace, the Lord is with thee. Blessed art thou among women, and blessed is the fruit of thy womb, Jesus.
6: Holy Mary, Mother of God, pray for us sinners, now and at the hour of our death. Amen.
8: Hail Mary, full of grace, the Lord is with thee. Blessed art thou among women, and blessed is the fruit of thy womb, Jesus.
6: Holy Mary, Mother of God,
11: pray for us sinners, now and at the hour of our death. Amen.
8: Hail Mary, full of grace, the Lord is with thee. Blessed art thou among women, and blessed is the fruit of thy womb, Jesus.
11: Holy Mary, Mother of God, pray for us sinners, now and at the hour of our death. Amen.
8: Hail Mary, full of grace, the Lord is with thee. Blessed art thou among women, and blessed is the fruit of thy womb, Jesus.
11: Holy Mary, Mother of God, pray for us sinners, now and at the hour of our death. Amen.
12: Hail Mary, full of grace, the Lord is with thee. Blessed art thou among women, and blessed is the fruit of thy womb, Jesus.
11: Holy Mary, Mother of God, pray for us sinners, now and at the hour of our death. Amen.
13: Hail Mary, full of grace, the Lord is with thee. Blessed art thou among women, and blessed is the fruit of thy womb, Jesus.
11: Holy Mary, Mother of God, pray for us sinners, now and at the hour of our death. Amen.
13: Hail Mary, full of grace, the Lord is with thee. Blessed art thou among women, and blessed is the fruit of thy womb, Jesus.
11: Holy Mary, Mother of God, pray for us sinners, now and at the hour of our death. Amen.
8: Hail Mary, full of grace, the Lord is with thee. Blessed art thou among women, and blessed is the fruit of thy womb, Jesus.
11: Holy Mary, Mother of God, pray for us sinners, now and at the hour of our death. Amen.
8: Hail Mary, full of grace, the Lord is with thee. Blessed art thou among women, and blessed is the fruit of thy womb, Jesus.
11: Holy Mary, Mother of God, pray for us sinners, now and at the hour of our death. Amen.
12: Hail Mary, full of grace, the Lord is with thee. Blessed art thou among women,

0: Glory be to the Father, and to the Son, and to the Holy Spirit.
1: As it was in the beginning, is now, and ever shall be, world without end. Amen. O my Jesus, forgive us our sins, save us from the fires of hell, lead all souls to heaven, especially those in most need of thy mercy.
2: Grace of the mystery of the resurrection, come down into my soul and make me truly faithful. The second glorious mystery, the Ascension. We offer thee, O Lord Jesus, this decade in honor of thy glorious ascension, and we ask of thee, through this mystery and through the intercession of thy Blessed Mother, a firm hope and a great longing for heaven. Scripture. You shall be witnesses unto me in Jerusalem, and in all Judea, and Samaria, and even to the uttermost part of the earth. And when he had said these things, he was raised up, and a cloud received him out of their sight. Meditation. All that Jesus said and did, his life he gave, his spirit he imparted, was entrusted to his apostles, that they might preach to all nations, giving what they had received. As members of his body, we too have a part in this commission, to live out in our lives what we have received from Christ in body and in spirit. His ascension into heaven is the incense of our presence in Christ before the Father, who presents all our love and needs to him until God's plan is fulfilled in making Jesus and Mary known and loved. Fatima Reflection. Our Lady drew all three children to live in a way of life that brought them to the heights of holiness in a very short period of time. Jacinta and Francisco were taken to heaven soon, but Lucia was to stay here some time longer. Do we recognize in this invitation the same call for us to spread the gospel in our own day? Jesus wishes to make use of you to make me known and loved. He wants to establish in the world devotion to my Immaculate Heart. How will I respond?
3: Our Father, who art in heaven, hallowed be thy name. Thy kingdom come, thy will be done, on earth as it is in heaven.
1: Give us this day our daily bread, and forgive us our trespasses, as we forgive those who trespass against us. And lead us not to temptation, but deliver us from evil. Amen.
4: Hail Mary, full of grace, the Lord is with thee. Blessed art thou amongst women, and blessed is the fruit of thy womb, Jesus.
1: Holy Mary, Mother of God, pray for us sinners, now and at the hour of our death. Amen.
5: Hail Mary, full of grace, the Lord is with thee. Blessed art thou among women, and blessed is the fruit of thy womb, Jesus.
1: Holy Mary, Mother of God, pray for us sinners, now and at the hour of our death. Amen.
6: Hail Mary, full of grace, the Lord is with thee. Blessed art thou among women, and blessed is the fruit of thy womb, Jesus.
1: Holy Mary, Mother of God, pray for us sinners, now and at the hour of our death. Amen.
7: Hail Mary, full of grace, the Lord is with thee. Blessed art thou among women, and blessed is the fruit of thy womb, Jesus.
1: Holy Mary, Mother of God, pray for us sinners, now and at the hour of our death. Amen.
8: Hail Mary, full of grace, the Lord is with thee. Blessed art thou among women. This is the fruit of thy womb, Jesus.
1: Holy Mary, Mother of God, pray for us sinners, now and at the hour of our death. Amen.
4: Hail Mary, full of grace, the Lord is with thee. Blessed art thou amongst women, and blessed is the fruit of thy womb, Jesus.
1: Holy Mary, Mother of God, pray for us sinners, now and at the hour of our death. Amen.
5: Hail Mary, full of grace, the Lord is with thee. Blessed art thou among women, and blessed is the fruit of thy womb, Jesus.
1: Holy Mary, Mother of God, pray for us sinners, now and at the hour of our death. Amen.
6: Hail Mary, full of grace, the Lord is with thee. Blessed art thou among women, and blessed is the fruit of thy womb, Jesus.
1: Holy Mary, Mother of God, pray for us sinners, now and at the hour of our death. Amen.
7: Hail Mary, full of grace, the Lord is with thee. Blessed art thou among women, and blessed is the fruit of thy womb, Jesus.
1: Holy Mary, Mother of God, pray pray for us sinners, now and at the hour of our death. Amen.
8: Hail Mary, full of grace, the Lord is with thee. Blessed art thou among women. This is the fruit of thy womb, Jesus.
1: Holy Mary, Mother of God, pray for us sinners, now and at the hour of our death. Amen.
0: Glory be to the Father, and to the Son, and to the Holy Spirit.
1: As it was in the beginning, is now, and ever shall be, world without end. Amen. O my Jesus, forgive us our sins, save us from the fires of hell. Lead all souls to heaven, especially those who have most need of thy mercy.
2: Grace of the mystery of the ascension of our Lord, come down into my soul and make me ready for heaven. The third glorious mystery, the descent of the Holy Spirit. We offer thee, O Holy Spirit, this decade in honor of Pentecost, and we ask of thee, through this mystery and through the intercession of Mary, thy most faithful spouse, thy holy wisdom so that we may know, really love, and practice thy truth, and make all others share in it. Scripture. And they were all filled with the Holy Ghost, and they began to speak with diverse tongues. Now when the multitude had heard these things, they had compunction in their heart. But Peter said to them, Do penance and be baptized in the name of Jesus Christ for the remission of your sins, and you shall receive the gift of the Holy Ghost. Meditation. Compunction of the heart, penance, remission of sins. These are the work of the Holy Spirit, who helps us choose to live without sin like Mary. And they that work by me shall not sin. As we come to realize our spiritual birth as members of the Church, let us live a new life for God as children of the hearts of Jesus and Mary. Fatima Reflection. Offer prayers and sacrifices constantly to the Most High. Mary, spouse of the Holy Spirit, can make supple our heart to receive all the inspirations God wishes to send us. When we deny ourselves, we can be moved by inspiration. Jesus can use us to bring light to a world in darkness, which is moved only by its lusts and self-interests. Let sacrificial love be the moving force of your life as the Fatima children allowed themselves to be moved, no longer acting according to their feelings and personal desires.
3: Our Father, who art in heaven, hallowed be thy name. Thy kingdom come, thy will be done, on earth as it is in heaven.
1: Give us this day our daily bread, and forgive us our trespasses, as we forgive those who trespass against us. And lead us not into temptation, but deliver us from evil. Amen.
5: Hail Mary, full of grace, the Lord is with thee. Blessed art thou amongst women, and blessed is the fruit of thy womb, Jesus.
1: Holy Mary, Mother of God, pray for us sinners, now and at the hour of our death. Amen.
5: Hail Mary, full of grace, the Lord is with thee. Blessed art thou amongst women, and blessed is the fruit of thy womb, Jesus.
1: Holy Mary, Mother of God, pray for us sinners, now and at the hour of our death. Amen.
9: Hail Mary, full of grace, the Lord is with thee. Blessed art thou amongst women, and blessed is the fruit of thy womb, Jesus.
1: Holy Mary, Mother of God, pray for us sinners, now and at the hour of our death. Amen.
7: Hail Mary, full of grace, the Lord is with thee. Blessed art thou, woman, and blessed is the fruit of thy womb, Jesus.
1: Holy Mary, Mother of God, pray for us sinners, now and at the hour of our death. Amen.
6: Hail Mary, full of grace, the Lord is with thee. Blessed thou, woman, and blessed is the fruit of thy womb, Jesus.
1: Holy Mary, Mother of God, pray for us sinners, now and at the hour of our death. Amen.
5: Hail Mary, full of grace, the Lord is with thee. Blessed art thou amongst women, and blessed is the fruit of thy womb, Jesus.
1: Holy Mary, Mother of God, pray for us sinners, now and at the hour of our death. Amen.
5: Hail Mary, full of grace, the Lord is with thee. Blessed art thou amongst women, and blessed is the fruit of thy womb, Jesus.
1: Holy Mary, Mother of God, pray for us sinners, now and at the hour of our death. Amen.
9: Hail Mary, full of grace, the Lord is with thee. Blessed art thou amongst women, and blessed is the fruit of thy womb, Jesus.
1: Holy Mary, Mother of God, pray for us sinners, now and at the hour of our death. Amen.
7: Hail Mary, full of grace, the Lord is with thee. Blessed art thou, woman, and blessed is the fruit of thy womb, Jesus.
1: Holy Mary, Mother of God, pray for us sinners, now and at the hour of our death. Amen.
6: Hail Mary, full of grace, the Lord is with thee. Blessed thou art woman, and blessed is the fruit of thy womb, Jesus.
1: Holy Mary, Mother of God, pray for us sinners, now and at the hour of our death.
6: Hail Mary, full of grace, the Lord is with thee. Blessed thou art woman, and blessed is the fruit of thy womb, Jesus.
1: Holy Mary,

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1: Grace of the mystery of Pentecost, come down into my soul, and make me truly wise in the eyes of the Almighty God. The fourth glorious mystery, Our Lady's Assumption. We offer thee, O Lord Jesus, this decade in honor of the Immaculate Conception and the Assumption of thy Holy and Blessed Mother, body and soul, into heaven. And we ask of thee, through these two mysteries and through her intercession, the gift of true devotion to her to help us live and die in holiness. Scripture. I am the mother of fair love and of fear, and of knowledge and of holy hope. In me is all grace of the way and of the truth. In me is all hope of life and of virtue. Come over to me, all ye that desire me, and be filled with my fruits. He that hearkeneth to me shall not be confounded. They that explain me shall have life everlasting. Meditation. Then the Creator of all things commanded and said to me, And he that made me rested in my tabernacle. Ecclesiastes 24, verse 12. All that can be said of Mary can be expressed in saying that she is all that any of us want to be, in loving Jesus with the fullness of that love which he deserves. She is the perfection of all the love he desires from us. We can offer our hearts to him, united to hers, offering a total love which makes up for our deficiencies. Our Lady's Assumption into heaven is the incense of our presence in Mary's Immaculate Heart before Christ, who presents all of our love and needs to him to help us be disposed to fulfill God's plan. Fatima Reflection. Our Lady made known her desire to have the rosary recited every day. At the last apparition, she held out the brown scapular because she wants us to wear it. Our Lady was not communicating a mere symbolic presence. She has given us a means to enter into a mystical union with her. A union which is caught up in the mystery of Mary's bodily assumption. What does this suggest to you in your offering of prayers at Holy Communion?
2: Our Father, who art in heaven, hallowed be thy name, thy kingdom come, thy will be done, on earth as it is in heaven.
0: Give us this day our daily bread, and forgive us our trespasses, as we forgive those who trespass against us. And lead us not into temptation, but deliver us from evil. Amen.
3: Hail Mary, full of grace, the Lord is with thee. Blessed art thou amongst women, and blessed is the fruit of thy womb, Jesus.
0: Holy Mary, Mother of God, pray for us sinners, now and at the hour of our death. Amen.
4: Hail Mary, full of grace, the Lord is with thee. Blessed art thou among women, and blessed is the fruit of thy womb, Jesus.
0: Holy Mary, Mother of God, pray for us sinners, now and at the hour of our death. Amen.
5: Hail Mary, full of grace, the Lord is with thee. Blessed art thou amongst women, and blessed is the fruit of thy womb, Jesus.
0: Holy Mary, Mother of God, pray for us sinners, now and at the hour of our death. Amen.
6: Hail Mary, full of grace, the Lord is with thee. Blessed art

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1: Hail Mary, full of grace, the Lord is with thee. Blessed art thou amongst women, and blessed is the fruit of thy womb, Jesus.
0: Holy Mary, Mother of God, pray for us sinners, now and at the hour of our death. Amen.
2: Hail Mary, full of grace, the Lord is with thee. Blessed art thou among women, and blessed is the fruit of thy womb, Jesus.
0: Holy Mary, Mother of God, pray for us sinners, now and at the hour of our death. Amen.
3: Hail Mary, full of grace, the Lord is with thee. Blessed art thou amongst women, and blessed is the fruit of thy womb, Jesus.
0: Holy Mary, Mother of God, pray for us sinners, now and at the hour of our death. Amen.
4: Hail Mary, full of grace, the Lord is with thee. Blessed art thou amongst women, and blessed is the fruit of thy womb, Jesus.
0: Holy Mary, Mother of God, pray for us sinners, now and at the hour of our death. Amen.
1: Hail Mary, full of grace, the Lord is with thee. Blessed art thou amongst women, and blessed is the fruit of thy womb, Jesus.
0: Holy Mary, Mother of God, pray for us sinners, now and at the hour of our death. Amen.
2: Hail Mary, full of grace, the Lord is with thee. Blessed art thou among women, and blessed is the fruit of thy womb, Jesus.
0: Holy Mary,

0: rooted problems that should be addressed in therapy and has kept them out of having healthy, committed relationships. But there is a major component of why we're single, and that's God. Sometimes we forget that God plays a huge role in whether we're single or not. And for years in my life personally, I felt like I was the one to blame for my singleness. I went to all of the young adult events. I was on the dating apps. I was trying so hard, and nothing I did seemed to work. But what I was doing was putting all of this pressure onto myself to solve my singleness, to solve this problem of my singleness. And when I put all that pressure on myself and I became the sole controller of whether I successfully pursued my vocation, I ended up pushing God out of the picture totally. And guess what? I was miserable and my faith life diminished. So when I finally got to a breaking point where I was like, you know what? I don't have control of when I meet the right person. Only God says when the right person comes into my life or not. We inadvertently try to control our singleness situation instead of asking, wait, what is the reason why I'm actually single? So it's that same question of, well, there is a reason that they're single. It's because God is calling you to be single at that time. I mean, it's our job as single people to say, well, what is the reason? Why am I here right now? What is God calling me to do with this time? What is God calling me to do with these gifts? How am I being called to serve and love the people around me during this time of singleness? How do I build a life of meaning as a single person?
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5: There's a way of life where we learn that in giving, we receive. 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Our hope rests in Jesus, and his church leads the way. So if you're longing to fill an emptiness, we invite you to experience the peace that only comes from God. 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Welcome home.
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8: While the rosary is commonly associated with Catholics, many would be surprised to learn that this devotion originated more than 1,200 years ago with scripture at its roots.
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13: Well, I wanted to have him speak specifically to sacred music. 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
18: 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All right, Rich Jesse is our producer today, Matt Kabinski handling the phones, and Vanessa Sanchez is handling social media. I'm Tom Price, along with Dr. David Anders.
19: Tom, how are you today?
18: I am well. How are you, my friend?
19: I'm all right, thank you.
18: We're doing, before the show began, we started talking about old movies and what fun that is to recall this and this and this. And you and Rich went to a concert last night.
19: I went to a concert with Rich. I did, in fact. We had a great time.
18: That is so cool.
19: Yeah. It was haven't been to a rock concert.
18: A tribute band,
19: quite,
18: right?
19: Yes, it was. Have not been to a concert in, I think, 36 years.
18: It's been a minute.
19: Yeah, back in, I think, 1990, I saw, who else did I see? I saw the Rolling Stones in 1990. I saw The Cure in 1990. I saw Eric Clapton in 1990.
18: Wow.
19: Yeah, I saw some big names, but I haven't been to one in quite a long time. So now I'm enjoying my second childhood. Now
18: I am so glad. Toward the end of the show yesterday, we received a whole bunch of texts from listeners. We could not get to those yesterday, so we're going to do it today. And here's the first one. This came in from Michael in Illinois. Dr. Randers, would you please explain mental prayer?
19: Yeah, thanks. So Catholic theologians distinguish mental prayer from vocal prayer in this way. The names are kind of unfortunate because the concepts are not really grasped by the terminology. Vocal prayer is prayer that's written by somebody else. It doesn't just mean prayer that you vocalize. It's, you know, like you say the Hail Mary. It's a formula that you've been given. All right. If you say the Our Father, if you say a novena, if you pray, a litany that's you find in a book or something. That's vocal prayer.
18: Would that also be called rote prayer or is it the same thing?
19: No, I mean...
18: Two different things.
19: Yeah, I mean, okay. Rote prayer could very well be formulaic, but I mean, it's the pronouncing prayers have been written by somebody else in the tradition and handed to you. That's vocal prayer.
18: Gotcha.
19: Mental prayer can be out loud, can be quiet, can be silent, but it's the sort of spontaneous welling up of your own affections, thoughts, hopes, dreams, aspirations, you know, sorrows that you express to God in your own interiority. And that is mental prayer. And both of them are distinguished from what we call contemplative prayer. And again, the terminology is a little bit unfortunate. What we're really aiming at is not just expressing ourselves either vocally or interiorly, but changing ourselves interiorly so that we come to experience, not just a state, but to really experience the truth of the gospel, the transformative grace of God in our lives, so that we come to imitate Christ's character. And so, you know, some people think that contemplative prayer just means sitting silently and not doing anything. And that may or may not be useful. That's not what we mean in the Catholic tradition by contemplation. It's really that whatever we do to deeply interiorize the message of the gospel and be changed into Jesus. All the writers in the spiritual traditions of Catholic Church teach that mental prayer is an essential component of acquiring contemplation, of actually changing our character, because that's the place where, you know, the doctrine stops being in the head. And we start in pulling it into our lived experience as we interiorize it and express it back to God in aspirations, in repentance, in faith, hope, and longing. Then we begin to shape and change our consciousness and open up a path for the Holy Spirit to work in us and actually change us into Jesus' character.
18: Michael in Illinois, thanks so much for your text. Here's another one that came in yesterday from Ken watching us on YouTube. Ken says, I have a couple of friends that are Masons. They have asked me to become a member. In casual conversation with my priest, Father Kelly, who became exceptionally emotional about that, if I do join the Masons, he said, I would be excommunicated. I've often thought of them as a fraternal organization, but I know very little else about them. Can you please elaborate as to why a Catholic would be excommunicated for joining a Masonic lodge?
19: Yeah, thanks. I appreciate the question. So the Code of Canon Law does teach that Catholics may not lawfully join the Masonic Lodge and other similar civic organizations. The best of my knowledge, it does not attach the penalty of lati sententiae excommunication. That's the form of excommunication that is automatically incurred when you perform the canonically prohibited action. There are things that will automatically incur an excommunication. I don't think joining the Masons is one of them. But that doesn't mean you should join the Masons. The code says you should not join the Masons. Do not join the Masons.
18: Right.
19: That's what, I mean, Catholics are forbidden to do so. So it would be a sin. It would not necessarily be a sin that would incur the automatic penalty of excommunication. Why is it wrong? Why does the Church tell us not to join the Masonic Lodge? Well, historically, it's because the Masonic Lodge, first of all, it commits itself doctrinally to the position of indifferentism. Indifferentism is the belief that it does not matter what God you believe in or how you worship him. The Masonic position is they want you to believe in God. All the rest is so many flavors of ice cream to them. They don't care what version. And that's an erroneous view of God from the point of view of the Catholic tradition. And moreover, it's that indifferentism towards religion is a feature not of some sort of, you know, modern tolerance for difference, but of an Enlightenment deism that took a positive antipathy towards revealed religion and particularly towards the influence of the Catholic Church in civil society. So historically, the Masonic Lodge has worked to undermine that influence. And you can see the remnants of this architecturally in our country. When you go look at where Masonic lodges are located, they're often located in close proximity to Catholic churches, and that's not an accident.
18: Yeah.
19: That's not an accident. So why would you want to join an organization that has in its founding documents and charters and ideology opposition to Catholicism? I mean, the two things are just incompatible in that regard. Doesn't mean that all Masons are bad people. Doesn't mean they can't do good things. Just means Catholics should not belong to that group.
18: Ken, thanks so much for your text. We'll get to another text from Natalie in Nebraska. We'll do that right after the break. And we'll get to your phone calls at 833-288-EWTN. 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
23: Hello?
24: Hi, Mother Angelica.
23: Hi, how are you?
24: Good. I'm calling from Montclair, New Jersey.
23: Mm-hmm.
24: Mainly the question I have this evening is through reading in the Bible and talking to different people in many faiths, actually also within the Catholic faith, about the Trinity. Am I paying too much emphasis on Jesus, not enough on God the Father? I guess I'm the searching faith through my faith.
23: Well, the Father is creator. That's something he does. But you want to address a person for who he is. He's Father. And the Trinity is one God. They're not three gods. There's only one God. See? The mind of the Father, as St. Paul says, is this Word, the eternal Word, constantly issuing forth. And so the Father's Word is this Word, is the Son. Jesus became man. And that love between the Father and Son is the Holy Spirit. So there's only one God. When you say Father, the Son and the Spirit are glorified. If you say Jesus, the Father and the Spirit are glorified. If you have devotion to the Holy Spirit, then that's the love of God. You can't make a mistake. I have a lot of love for the Son because I'm his spouse. I have a lot of love for the Father. And you know what I do? I pray to any one of them as the Spirit leads me. If I want to make an awesome meditation, and I think of the Father. If I want to think of the love and the compassion of the Father, I think of Jesus. If I want to think of the love of the Father, I think of the Holy Spirit.
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18: 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Let me reach over here. I got it. I want to hold up this book as I'm telling you about it because I think it's fantastic. This is a new book, Italy's Shrines and Wonders, Volume 2, Discovering Sacred Spaces and Fascinating Places in the Life of St. Francis of Assisi by our very own Teresa Tomeo. It was written on the occasion of the Jubilee year for the 800th anniversary of St. Francis's death. We're in the middle of that right now. This great book speaks about many places, the hillside town of Assisi, where St. Francis and Claire grew up, also the mountaintop hermitage of the Carceri, where the friars retreated for prayer. You'll also find out about the San Damiano crucifix. San Damiano, the church, San Damiano was actually rebuilt by St. Francis's own hands. Also, you'll learn about the Porciuncola in the valley where St. Francis died. This is a great book. I can certainly vouch for it. Italy's Shrines and Wonders, Volume 2 by Teresa Tomeo. It's available right now at EWTNRC.com. EWTNRC.com. All right, here's another one of those texts that came in yesterday. This is from Natalie in Nebraska, listening to the Great Spirit Catholic Radio. Natalie says, I'm a wife and mother of four young children. Our family are devout, invested members of a Westminster Presbyterian church and parish community. I have been researching Catholic theology for around a year and practicing Catholicism at home. My husband is somewhat supportive, but rooted in his Protestant convictions. I would be excommunicated from our church for false doctrine for being Catholic. How can I proceed while submitting to my husband and not disrupting our family's religious life? Again, that's from Natalie in Nebraska.
19: Yeah, thanks, Natalie. I really appreciate the question. So, you know, there's some questions, there's some assumptions implicit in your question. How can I How can I follow my conscience into the Catholic Church and yet be submissive to my husband? As if following, well, let me put it this way. In Catholic theology, if your conscience persuades you that you are to do something, then not your husband, not an angel from heaven, not the Pope, no human authority can tell you to disobey your conscience. And there's no social structure, not within the family, not within civil society, that can stand between you and following conscience. If you are persuaded in conscience that you are to become Catholic, and that requires you to violate whatever your understanding is of your covenant with your husband, Christ anticipated this when he said, I have come to bring not peace but a sword, and members of his household will be turned against one another. When the apostles were commanded by Jewish authorities, whose authority they recognized as legitimate, were told, we command you to stop speaking in this name, the name of Jesus, they responded, well, we're not going to listen to you. No, we're going to do what God has called us to do, and sure, we're going to keep on preaching the name of Jesus because that's what we've been told to do, right? So there's a constant note throughout sacred scripture that when you're commanded by conscience to do something, you do it. You do it regardless of the consequences.
18: Yeah.
19: Martin Luther, who I don't agree with most of the time, said a very Catholic thing when he said, my conscience is held captive to the word of God, and to disobey conscience is neither right nor safe. Here I stand, I can do no other, right? So I think that at the end of the day, you have to follow your conscience. Now, you don't have to follow your conscience in the most obnoxious way possible, right? And so what that would look like in your case, perhaps it's just a suggestion, is number one, you don't have to do everything tomorrow, right? You can take your time. You said you're already privately beginning to incorporate some Catholic spirituality into your life. That's a good step. You know, I have a friend who became Catholic many years ago after being a diehard Presbyterian. And because of his own Presbyterianism, he had begun exploring liturgy and the history of the tradition a little bit. And that led him to the Liturgy of the Hours. You know, the breviary.
18: Yes.
19: And he started praying the breviary, and he told me that. He's still a Presbyterian. And I went home to my wife, and I said, he's going to be Catholic soon. She said, what do you think? Oh, what do you think? I said, he's praying the breviary. He's praying with the church. He's going to become Catholic soon. Sure enough, he became Catholic soon, right? Maybe you want to incorporate the breviary into your life. Maybe you want to incorporate the breviary. Maybe your husband would pray the breviary with you, which is mostly the Psalms. It's pretty inoffensive stuff from a Protestant point of view.
18: Mm-hmm.
19: The Office of Readings has passages from the saints and from church documents. But again, they're pretty edifying passages. I think you might connect to them. And it has that sort of literary ethos that's so appealing to Presbyterians. You might get into that. So you can incorporate those sorts of things into your life and into your marriage and into your family. You can go to Mass without being a card-carrying Catholic. You can go through RCIA and not become a Catholic. I mean, you can move incrementally closer to the Catholic Church, and hopefully, you know, you can't guarantee this, but give your husband more time to acclimate towards the idea of at least you being Catholic. I understand the pain of lost relationships if your Presbyterian church turns against you. I get how painful that could be. You know, from the point of view of conscience, I wouldn't give a fig if a Presbyterian presbytery, you know, or an elder board decided that I was out of line, because I don't recognize their authority over my conscience. That's not a divine authority.
18: Yeah.
19: That's a human authority, one that I repudiate. And if you come to understand the Catholic Church as the true church that Christ founded, you wouldn't regard those people as having authority over your conscience. So, you know, I mean, I don't think I was excommunicated from my Presbyterian church when I left it, but wouldn't bother me at all. I'd probably put it up by my wall and post it next to my confirmation statement. You know, I mean, it wouldn't trouble me.
18: Sure.
19: I'd be like, all right, it was kind of what I expected, you know? And if you have good friends, right, that love you for you, then they might disagree with you, but they'll continue to be in relationship with you.
18: Sure.
19: You know? They're not going to ask you to teach Sunday school at the Presbyterian church, that's for sure, but,
18: yeah,
19: you know, that's all right. So, you know, move with love, move with charity, move with prudence, but move.
18: take that first step.
19: Yeah.
18: Absolutely. Natalie, thanks so much for your text. Sorry it took us about 24 hours to get to it, but at least we did answer it. You got to admit that. Call to Communion here on EWTN. 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Got a wonderful email here from Andy in Columbus, Ohio. Andy is a Catholic with autism, David, who loves your show. He is very interested in the topic of deacons. The question is, from Andy, I wonder if there is such a thing called royal deaconhood versus royal priesthood.
19: I got you, Andy. We're all good. Yeah, I know exactly where you're headed, and I've got you covered before you even get there. You already have it, right? So the diaconate is the third grade of holy orders, meaning, you know those Russian dolls where you have the, like, kind of bulbous-looking fat lady, you know, wearing a shawl, and then there's a smaller one and a smaller one, and they fit inside each other?
18: Yeah,
19: you know?
18: Yeah.
19: So think of the priesthood that way. Except, I guess maybe you get bigger as you go farther inside rather than smaller, you know?
18: Yeah.
19: So the most interior rank, you know, the one that you get to last, that encompasses the fullness of holy orders is the episcopacy, the bishopric, and then the ordained priesthood would be, you know, one step outside of that, then the diaconate's one step outside of that. So that's the way to think of it. They're not disconnected offices. The deacon is on the way to the episcopacy. Now, some people just stop at diaconate and never go all that way. Some people stop at priesthood and don't make it to bishopric, but they're all ordered in that direction. You see what I'm saying?
18: Sure,
19: the way
18: sure.
19: The Russian dolls fit inside each other. And so priesthood encompasses by its very nature the service orientation that is the vocation of a deacon. Like, if you're a priest, you also have the disposition of a deacon. Right, the deacons are ordained to serve and to help. Right, well, priests are serving and helping, but they
18: sure.
19: do it in a more eminent way through the celebration of the sacraments. And if you have that sacramental ministry, right, you're on the way towards the fullness of sacramental ministry, which is the episcopacy. So, if you have the baptismal priesthood, which you do in virtue of being a baptized layperson, there's a sense in which, you know, along with that, you kind of have, I'm speaking loosely here, right? This is not technical language, and this is not theological language. This is just metaphorical language. But there's a sense in which if you have the baptismal priesthood, you have the baptismal diaconate and the baptismal episcopacy along with it, right? Because, you know, ruling, serving, sanctifying, like, that's all implied in your Christian life, in your sphere. Now, it may not be the same sphere that the actual bishop has of ruling over the actual diocese, but you have mastery over your vocation, right? You have a certain kind of governance and leadership over the sphere where you exercise that,
18: yeah.
19: However limited that might be. You have, you know, the vocation of making Christ present in the world. Maybe it's not through the celebration of the sacraments in the church, but it is through the celebration of the sacraments in your life. And you have that orientation to service that comes with the diaconate. So that's how I would think about it.
18: Okay. Andy, that's a great question. Thanks for listening to us. And in Columbus, probably on the Blowtorch St. Gabriel Radio, fantastic station. Thanks again for your question, Andy. And we're going to get to the phones right now, if you're ready, at 833-288-EWTN. By the way, those are called nesting dolls.
19: Nesting dolls.
18: Our producer, Rich.
19: Oh, well, I always like to be corrected. Thank you.
18: Nesting dolls. Thank you for that, Rich. Let's go to Elliot now, a first-time caller in Florida, listening on Sirius XM, channel 130. Hey there, Elliot. What's on your mind today?
0: Dr. Andrews, hi. Good afternoon.
19: Hey.
0: Thanks for taking my phone call. It's my first time calling you. Dr. Andrews, I'm a former Protestant pastor and converted to Catholicism exactly 4 years ago today on Corpus Christi weekend.
18: Wow.
0: And so I'm still carrying around some of my Protestant background, although I'm relearning. I used to be a pastor, so I have this theological background, but it's still got some Protestant fringe to it. I got into a discussion today with a friend about the nature of reconciliation as it relates to penance, confession, penance, absolution, etc., and Paul's comment in Romans 5 about our reconciliation with God through Jesus Christ and his death and work on the cross for us. Now, as you know, Protestants believe that's it. There's nothing else connected to it. And Catholicism teaches kind of a little bit of different thing in relation. But I guess what I'm confused about then is, how do we look at reconciliation as a God work instead of as a our work?
19: Yeah, thanks. I really appreciate the question. So do you remember the classic Presbyterian dogmatic work by John Murray entitled Redemption Accomplished and Applied? Did you ever read that when you were in the Protestant world?
0: I did not.
19: Okay, well, you know, I can't stand the content, but I love the title. Okay, and Murray draws a distinction that you find in Catholic theology as well. I mean, it's Abbot Vonier makes this distinction really clearly in his book on the Key to the Doctrine of the Eucharist, and that is that we can talk about the objective work of Christ on the cross, like in abstraction from Christian life. Just what did Jesus' death accomplish on the cross? That's redemption accomplished. And then we look at the question of, well, how do you, whatever that is that Jesus did on the cross, how do you connect that to the subjectivity of the individual? How does the Christian believer connect to that redemption on the cross? So the reason I'm bringing this up is I want to dispute the characterization of Protestantism wherein everything is exclusively on God's doing, as if that didn't imply some subjective appropriation. Why did the Second Great Awakening develop these unbiblical traditions like the altar call and the anxious bench and eventually the sinner's prayer? Why did they develop those? Because they were searching for modalities wherein the individual could become persuaded that they had subjectively linked up to the objective redemption accomplished by Christ. So I think it's absolutely the case that in the history of Protestantism, there is a very robust tradition of what do I need to do? What do I need to do, right? What does the Baptist preacher say when somebody says, brother, what do I need to do to be saved? Believe on the Lord Jesus and you'll be saved, right? There's something I have to do. Now, what isn't the thing I have to do for a lot of Protestantism is necessarily be transformed in my character, right? That's not a condition of salvation. But other things are. Other things are. In many forms of Protestantism, it's the psychological fact of conversion that connects me. Okay, but still, there is a distinction in both traditions between redemption accomplished and redemption applied. And the peace of soul that St. Paul promises, even if you read Paul like a Protestant, which I don't, would still be conditioned on my subjectively connecting to what Christ has accomplished. Now, the way Catholic theology handles this is that we connect to Christ through faith and the sacraments. We connect to Christ through faith and the sacraments. The sacraments are faith ritualized, if you will. They're faith externalized in the form of gesture and sign. But they are nested within the doctrine of faith. The Catechism and St. Thomas Aquinas calls them sacraments of faith. That's how we get connected to Christ. Another difference is that for a Protestant, the primary thing that happens when I get connected to Christ is I'm forgiven, that I'm acquitted, past, present, and future. For Catholic, I'm acquitted, but I'm also changed, and the transformation is part of what it means to be connected to Jesus. Now hold that thought. We'll come back to it after the break.
18: Elliot, sit tight. We'll continue this on the other side. We'll also talk with Steve in Vancouver, Washington. A couple lines open for you, 833-288-EWTN. 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
3: Everyone feels lonely at times, from college freshmen to the homebound to people married with kids. 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
18: 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Before the break, we were talking with Elliot in Florida. And that regards Paul and what he says in Romans 5 versus the Catechism, talking about requiring confession, penance, and absolution.
19: Yeah, so I started by acknowledging that Protestants and Catholics both have a concept of Christ's work on the cross as one thing, and then how we connect that to something else.
18: Yeah.
19: And Protestants definitely think there are things we need to do to connect to Christ. Catholics also think that faith in the sacraments, for one. But we think that connecting to Christ through faith in the sacraments changes us, that it infuses Christ's character within us. Now, the Council of Trent says that when you get that transforming grace, like, you're saved. When you go, baby leaves the baptismal font, he's already accomplished everything he needs to do to be saved, to go to heaven, in virtue of the love of Christ poured into his heart. He's actually fulfilled the divine command to love God and love neighbor. It's not been imputed to him. It's actually been made real in his life. He actually loves God and loves neighbor, although in an implicit way. Okay, so you don't have to, as it were, do anything beyond that as a Catholic to be saved, in the sense that, you know, if you walk out of the baptismal font and fall off a cliff, you're going to go to heaven, right? There's not a checklist of good works you have to perform as a Catholic. Right. But the New Testament and Catholic faith also teach that it is a real possibility that you can step away from that interior transformation. You can't stop being a Christian. The baptismal character is imprinted on your soul. You're always a member of Christ's body. But you can stop walking in step with the Spirit. And this is clearly taught in multiple passages of St. Paul. I mean, Paul, who writes to the Galatians and says, "You guys have received the Spirit," can turn around and admonish them and say, "Yeah, but if you go back to drunkenness and debauchery and factions and jealousy and hatred and disobedience to parents and so forth, then know for sure you will not inherit the kingdom of God. You're not going to get there, buddy." 2 Peter chapter 2 says that there are people who come into the church and then turn back to these kinds of behaviors, and the text says it would be better for them if they had never entered the way of righteousness.
18: Wow.
19: Right? Like acknowledging that you can enter the way of righteousness, but then wreck yourself, okay? So what do you do, right, if that's the case? What if you enter the way of righteousness and then wreck your faith by turning back to the things from which Christ saved us? Well, Christ appointed a remedy. And in John chapter 20, he prayed for the church and said, "Receive the Holy Spirit, whose sins you forgive are forgiven." Now, no Protestant interpreter that I have ever read has been able to plausibly interpret that in any way that makes exegetical sense of the passage. What they usually do is they try to walk it back and say, "Well, he didn't really mean that the church forgives sins. He means that the church just pronounces sins forgiven, you know, because God has already forgiven them antecedently. And so you're just pronouncing a forgiveness that's already worked out." He didn't say anything like that. He just says, "Whoever sins you forgive are forgiven. Whoever sins you retain." There it is, straight up.
18: Yeah.
19: You know? In 1 Corinthians chapter 5, when Paul catches somebody up to no good, he tells the Corinthian church to kick him out and hand that man over to Satan, he says, for the destruction of his flesh, so his soul might be saved in the day of judgment. Naturally, so that he can come into repentance. I mean, that's the implication.
18: Yeah, right.
19: And then in 2 Corinthians, he says, "I forgive this guy in the presence of Christ." Doing what Christ said the church had power to do, which is to forgive sins in his name, right, through the power of the Holy Spirit. I wouldn't think of confession and repentance as a kind of you know, moral athleticism. And that's the implication, right? When Protestants suggest that, well, Catholics think you have all these things you have to do, all these works you have to perform, they're thinking that Catholics conceptualize their life as a checklist of good deeds that you have to go down and mark off.
18: A punch list.
19: Yeah, punch list, you know, and you know what I mean by spiritual athleticism is you have to kind of exert yourself in all these very demonstrative ways in order to be saved. That's not the way to conceptualize it. Like, relationship with Christ is a relationship with Christ. Imagine if you offend your wife, you know, she makes you a meatloaf and you come in and go, "This is the worst meatloaf I've ever tasted in my life. You worthless woman, I should never have married you." Slap her across the face and walk out the door.
18: Gee.
19: Right? And then you think to yourself, "Well, I'll be reconciled to her by faith alone."
18: Good luck with that.
19: I believe in her unconditional grace and willingness to forgive me. Better yet, I'll go kill our perfectly innocent son and sacrifice him on the doorstep, right? And let her take her wrath out on the corpse, because that's the Protestant doctrine of atonement.
18: Yeah.
19: And then she'll really like me. Well, that's just absurd beyond belief. We would never think that human relationships work that way, but somehow that theology is willing to impute those kinds of horrors to God's character. Right, that's not the way it works, right? No, you. First of all, I'm going to bear the responsibility for what I did to sever the relationship. I'm not going to think that, you know, my wife has to impose that vicarious punishment on somebody else. And what I'm going to do is I'm going to go say I'm sorry. Right? That's not moral athleticism. That's humility.
18: Yeah.
19: Right? And so they're just conceptualizing it backwards. And look, the Catholic position is deeply grounded in the scriptural narrative.
18: Elliot, is that helpful for you?
0: Yeah, I mean, I think I was one of those few Protestant pastors who felt that the worst thing in the world the Reformation did was get rid of confession, because of both the theological dimension, but also the necessity of us to be able to say, "God, I'm sorry for what I have done. I have sinned against you," which you can say that, you can have people say that in a kind of a matter of fact way, but I think confession is humbling, and I think that it means more when the priest looks at me and says, "You know, I want to, in the name of the Father, Son, and Holy Spirit, I absolve you from your sin." I think that means something. It's not psychological; it's actually sacramental.
19: So
0: that part I totally understand.
19: Was there a part you don't understand?
0: No. I got in this discussion with this guy, and he was telling me something that I didn't understand, and I walked away thinking about it and thinking, I don't know where to turn to get some answers besides my priest, who, you know, that would be one way of doing it. But I listen to you quite frequently when I can, and I thought, Dr. Anders will know what the answer is. So,
19: well,
0: that's why you got this call.
19: I want to make one caveat. You said the worst thing the Reformation did was get rid of confession. The Reformation did not get rid of confession. Right, that's too black and white a characterization of what happened. Luther wanted to retain confession. He talks about it. And Calvin also kept something very analogous to confession. Calvin believed that a properly ordered church, that proper ecclesiology included the exercise of ecclesiastical discipline, which meant that the lay people were individually accountable to the pastors and had to make an account of themselves and repent of their wrongdoing and be readmitted to fellowship with the church as a condition of salvation. So Calvin instituted what was called the consistory in the Genevan church. And when he first started out in Geneva in 1537, he was only 28 years old, can you imagine? He wasn't even the pastor of the church, but he came in with a lot of big ideas. He thought that everyone in the city of Geneva should submit to him for personal interrogation to find out if they... He wrote a doctrinal statement, by the way. He wrote a confession. And he said, everybody in Geneva has to sign this, has to agree to what I've written, and submit to my authority as a condition of being admitted to Holy Communion.
18: Wow.
19: He got kicked out of Geneva.
18: Understandably.
19: They kicked him out, and he stayed gone till, 1541, I think. Mm. Or was it 39? Maybe, no, 41, till 41. Then they called him back, and then he eventually did implement that system, right, where everybody in Geneva was essentially under the jurisdiction of the Genevan Consistory of Pastors and could be called in, you know, on demand and have to answer to them and repent of what the pastors considered to be their evil deeds as a condition of communion, right? And so that was more invasive and more authoritarian by far than the experience that Catholics have in the private confessional. And it was resented by the Genevan populace there, because some of the things you could be called in for, yeah, you could be called in for adultery or public drunkenness or something like that, but you could also be called in for contradicting the ministers.
18: Ooh.
19: Right? It became a crime in Geneva, a civil crime, to contradict the teaching of Calvin's institutes. And Calvin wielded this authority. One Reformation historian estimates something like 15% of the population of Geneva was excommunicated when Calvin finally attained that power from the civil government. So that and the Puritans, of course, also retained this kind of architecture. They kept a very robust ecclesiastical discipline that made avid use of excommunication and demands for repentance and so forth. Now, they didn't take away confession. What they took away was, at least within the Reformed tradition, was that fully orbed sacramental power of absolution, right? So they took all the negative aspects, the characteristically stereotypically negative aspects of sort of authoritarianism and heavy-handedness, but they removed the comfort of those powerful mm-hmm. objective words of sure. absolution, you know.
18: Wow. Appreciate your phone call there, Elliot. Hope that's helpful for you in Florida. Call to Communion here on EWTN. 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Let's get to Steve in Vancouver, Washington, listening on the great Modern Day Radio. Hey, Steve, what's on your mind today?
4: Hey, I have a big blowout with Christians. I have Christian friends, and I can't say anything to them about Catholicism, such as purgatory. One of the big issues is they argue that since Jesus tore the veil and moved the seraphim so that we could directly pray to God. And his consciousness that we don't need any intercession or intercessory prayers, and the Catholics are believing that they need to pray in intercession. So I'm wondering, where is the line between the praying in intercession?
19: Yeah.
4: And
19: yeah, sure.
4: Yeah.
19: So first of all, Sacred Scripture nowhere says that the tearing of the temple veil means that Christians do not need intercessors. That's not stated anywhere in Scripture. Nowhere. I mean, if you read the gospel accounts of the tearing of the veil, it just says, and the temple veil was torn in two from top to bottom. Period. No commentary, no theological elaboration. So all of that explanatory apparatus is just Protestant interpretation. It's not actually stated in the text. Now, the book of Hebrews is the closest thing to a discussion of this by saying that because Christ is the great high priest and he accomplished once for all in his own body what was symbolized by the Mosaic sacrifices, we have no longer any need of the Levitical sacrifices or the Mosaic sacrificial system. Well, duh. Catholics think that, right? But what Scripture says is you don't need Jewish priests killing bulls and heifers in a physical temple in Jerusalem. It doesn't say anything about Christians not needing intercessors. It just says you don't need the Levitical priesthood to kill bulls in Jerusalem. Well, I mean, I'm a Catholic. I'm looking around for garlanded bulls and, you know, bloody sacrifices. We don't have them. Like, we don't do that in the Catholic Church, okay? So we're with you there on that part. Now, as to the necessity of intercessors, I mean, Jesus teaches the necessity of intercessors. Luke chapter 6, he says, pray for your enemies. Well, that's just what intercession means. Praying on behalf of someone else is what the word intercession means in a religious context.
18: Sure.
19: Christ commands, pray for your enemies. Read through the narratives of the book of Acts. The apostles run around and pray for everybody. St. James commands, pray for one another that you might be healed. He commands the elders of the church, go anoint the sick person with oil and pray for them and they'll get well. Intercession, guys. Does this happen after you die? Revelation chapter 5. The saints in heaven are depicted as offering our prayers to God. Not only are they praying for God, praying to God. They're not just praying to God. Not only are they praying on our behalf, they're actually intermediaries in transmitting our own prayers to God. That's what the text of Scripture says. Intercession all day long. And in some Protestant churches, three times on Sundays. Right?
18: Absolutely.
19: I mean, this is just polemical nonsense. I mean, they're pulling this out of Protestant tradition, but it's got no foundation in the text of Scripture. This assertion that we don't need intercessors. Now, we talked about the text of the Bible. Let's talk about the theology thing, the why of intercession. Why does God want us to do this? Does God need our prayers at all? No. Scripture says God knows what we need before we ask Him. He doesn't need my prayers on my own behalf. He knows what I need. He knows better than I do. So why should I pray for myself? Well, to make myself conscious of my own dependence on God. By articulating my wants and needs and aspirations, I'm bringing to my own consciousness the fact that I'm dependent on God for these things. Why should I pray for someone else? You know, in my life, I don't know about you, I have found that if I make it a habit to routinely pray for other people, an interesting thing happens. I start to care about them and their problems more. It is effective in eliciting my charity. If I know someone is praying for me, it has the same effect, kind of the flip side of the coin. I feel more charitable towards them. I'm humbled by their care and solicitude, and I am sometimes made a better person in consequence. That mutual prayer and intercession throughout the body of Christ strengthens the bond of love and charity between the members. That is just what salvation means. To be saved just is to enjoy the experience of the transformative love of God in my own life and the lives with those with whom I am knitted through interpersonal relationship, in particular in the church. So it is essential to the moral formation and to the salvation of the church, because it causes and exhibits the very thing that salvation is, which is charity.
18: Steve, thanks so much for your call from Vancouver. Good to hear from you today, and I'm glad you're listening on the Great Modern Day Radio, one of our longtime EWTN radio partners. It is Call to Communion with Dr. David Anders here on EWTN. Tonight on The World Over with Raymond Arroyo, Raymond's guests include Steve Hilton. He is the Republican candidate for governor of California, who's now going to face a Democrat, Xavier Becerra, in the general election in November. I'm sure he'll have a few things to say. Also, Dr. Greg Popchak, author and host of Mortal Life here on EWTN Radio. Dr. Popchak will be talking about the recent study of the critical factors in family life that help kids keep their Catholic Christian faith when growing into adulthood. Also, Eustace Wolfington will be along. Eustace is the executive producer of Cabrini, the film about the life of Mother Frances Cabrini, now streaming on EWTN On Demand. Check it all out, The World Over with Raymond Arroyo, tonight, 8 p.m. Eastern on EWTN Radio and Television. Let's go now to Chris in Lubbock, Texas. Chris is listening to us on YouTube today. Hey, Chris, what's on your mind?
5: Hey, thanks for taking my call. Been reading The City of God, and there's a part where St. Augustine's talking about, I guess it's secular plurality, and he says something like, the two cities cannot have common laws of religion. I was hoping you can help me understand what he's talking about.
19: Yeah, thank you. I appreciate the question. So it has been 25 years? No, more than that. Well, at least 25 years since I've read The City of God. I have read it. I've read the whole thing. It's been a while. And so I don't have the specific context of this passage in my head. So I'm going to do the best with a guess from what I know about, like, the general gist of Augustinian theology. Augustine believed that the city of man, which is, you know, our earthly civilizations, characterized as they are by persistent, deeply embedded sin and original sin, is something that will continue to the end of time. That you will have people who live for the flesh and for themselves and for ambition and power and lust and cruelty, and they will organize themselves into civilizations that will essentially be in opposition to what God demands. But that coterminous with what he calls the city of man, going all the way back to Adam and Eve, that there are individuals who align themselves by God's grace with God's plan, and they are sometimes more visible, sometimes more hidden, sometimes more organized, sometimes more diffuse, but that the collection of the saints, as it were, that journey along with humanity towards eternity can collectively be thought of as the city of God, and that the two sort of operate in tandem, hidden, sometimes more organized, sometimes more diffuse, but that the collection of the saints, as it were, that journey along with humanity towards eternity can collect

0: capacity to make that city of God more manifest and to extend its reach, as it were, throughout the world. But the way Augustine conceptualized the relationship between them, right, he definitely sees the city of God as being something that needs to, he doesn't ever think it'll totally take over the world. You know, he doesn't have sort of world conquest in mind. But its aims and priorities are different from those of the city of man. And Augustine is writing at a time when he's very conscious of a paganism that has been in opposition to Christianity, and that from his experience was not effective in bringing to fruition the good virtues that it preached. Right? And he had a lot of respect for pagan philosophy, Platonists in particular, and he thought that they had some pretty high-minded ideals. His experience was that they weren't very effective in living them out. And one of the things that made him Catholic was he encountered unlettered, untutored, ignorant men in the Desert Fathers who did not have a great education, but seemed to live heroic and overcoming lives. And he said, okay, that's fascinating. I've got this great classical education, but I can't get over sex addiction. That was his problem. And here are these guys that haven't been to school like I have, but look how they're living, you know. And so he became Catholic. And he does characterize the pagan world in the city of God as one that's, you know, fraught by inner turmoil and conflict. And it was a polemical book, The City of God, because he was trying to answer the charge that Christianity was to blame for the fall of the Roman Empire. When Alaric the Goth sacked Rome in 410, many of the pagans said, well, this is the fault of the Christians. And Augustine wanted to write a rejoinder to that. And so, you know, paganism doesn't come off so well in the book, right? Now, you know, in that mentality, you know, you can understand why the city of man, if it's conceived of sort of the sum total of people living in opposition to God, are not going to make common cause with the city of God, right? That by definition, they're not. Now, translating that into Catholic social doctrine is a different question, right? Because the teaching of the Catholic Church is that the city of God, if you will, if you want to call it that, extends beyond the boundaries of the formal Catholic Church, that God's grace extends potentially to everyone. And so there can be people of goodwill who are cooperating with the grace of God even outside the formal boundaries of the Catholic faith. And we don't know where those boundaries lie, right? And so as Pope Leo recently put it in his most recent encyclical, we the Catholics are willing to work together with anybody who will share with us in the goal of seeking the common good and promoting a dignified life for all, right? If you're about seeking the integral well-being of peoples according to real justice, real prudence, real virtues, we'll work with you. And we're not going to, we might disagree on doctrine, and that matters, but we're not going to draw a line and say, you know, only we Catholics are on the side of the city of God, and all you other non-Catholic people are on the city of man, and we can't make common cause with you. That's clearly not the Catholic position.
1: All right. Chris, thanks so much for your question, and glad you're listening to us in Lubbock. Called to communion here on EWTN. We're probably going to close with this email we got from Mikey, who says, can you explain the 3 days of darkness?
0: Yeah, I think you and I, Tom, one time, this sounds like it'd be a really good name for a rock band.
1: Oh, yeah.
0: 3 days of darkness. Yeah. There is a legend circulating in popular Catholicism, allegedly grounded in the supposed visions of some supposed visionaries, that in some apocalyptic future, that God is going to strike the world with 3 days of darkness, and all kinds of terrible, awful things will happen, and Christians will have to light blessed candles made out of beeswax, and you won't be able to see otherwise, and, you know, all kinds of sort of end times stuff is going to happen that's very nasty. And you should prepare for that. That is not Catholic teaching. That is not the magisterial teaching of the Church. That is not what the Pope says. That's not what the bishops say. It's not what the Catechism says. And you do not find the Pope and the bishops advocating for Catholics to stuff their top bedroom drawers with blessed beeswax candles. They don't find that, you know?
1: No.
0: And I think that mentality has the potential to do grave spiritual harm. Apocalypticism, which is this like sort of hyper-orientation towards disastrous end-time events that are right around the corner, typically detracts attention away

0: from the very things the Pope says we should be paying attention to, namely the common integral good of humanity. You know, like, I'm running out of time, but I have lovely things to say about this.
1: Well, you mentioned the Holy Father, and on his trip to Spain right now, he is bringing this up again and again, the common good.
0: Yeah, exactly. I mean, put it mildly, like, if you believe the world's ending tomorrow, you're not going to go study civil engineering so you can learn how to build bridges in the impoverished areas.
1: Yeah.
0: Like, but that's exactly the sort of thing we need to be doing. Like, build bridges and grocery stores and fight food deserts and clean water supplies and human rights and human dignity. All these things are worth pursuing. We don't have to sit around biting our fingernails off waiting for the end of the world.
1: Mikey, thanks so much for your email. Dr. David Anders, thank you, my friend.
0: Thanks, Don.
1: We do this program Monday through Friday on EWTN Radio. On behalf of our fantastic team, I'm Tom Price, along with Dr. David Anders. Thanks for joining us. See you tomorrow on the Friday edition of Call to Communion. Until then, God bless.
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9: Ever wonder about the power of prayer? 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
10: Moses and Jesus looked out on the crowds and saw sheep without a shepherd. 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

0: Well, hi there. It's so nice of you to take a little time out of your day to join us here on Take Two with Jerry and Debbie on EWTN Radio. I am Jerry Usher along with Debbie Giorgiani, and it is your show. We're going to present a topic for you, a question here in just a moment. We certainly hope that you will participate and, make the show robust and impactful and change lives. We ask you and we invite you to do that each and every day on this show. So, Debbie, we're looking forward to another great conversation.
1: This is a very interesting one, Jerry. Here's the question for our Take Two family. Do you feel like you're at an all-time low in life or at a very low point in life right now? Okay, so you're at this low point in life, this all-time low. You just feel down. You feel possibly depressed, a little dejected, a little, worn out, frustrated. You just feel kind of low or even flat in life. You're not jumping out of bed and racing to get going with the day, super excited. You just feel low, like something's not right. Could you possibly stop what you're doing and call in? You don't have to be Catholic to call in. We do need to hear from you, though. The number is 1-833-288-EWTN. That's 833-288-3986. You can call or text that exact number. We're loving the text messages that are coming in. It's very fast and convenient for you. We understand that. We do expect your calls, though, because we want to have some really deep conversations about this. So call or text to that number. We expect to hear from you. Weigh in on this. Maybe you're feeling fantastic, and you can tell us how to get out of those low times.
0: Mm-hmm. Yeah, maybe there was a time in your life when you were really at a low point. You didn't know if life was going to ever get any better. Maybe it was after something happened in your life, a medical diagnosis, the loss of a loved one. Maybe it was battling an addiction. Perhaps it was financial difficulties, a crisis of faith even. Maybe there was a time, like Debbie said, you went through a period of depression. Maybe you're in that place right now. Maybe it's not an all-time low, but as Debbie said, maybe you're just kind of feeling a little bit low or flat right now. What we want to do on this program is have a conversation with you, and hopefully, God willing, especially with a topic like today's topic, help you come away feeling a little bit better about life, a little more positive, upbeat, and maybe getting out of a hole that you're in right now. So please do join us. It's your show, and there are a lot of people listening that you're going to have a chance to change their lives in a positive way. 833-288-EWTN. 833-288-3986.
1: Remember, you can call that number or text, and you can get your information into this episode to help other souls today. Jerry's so spot on. There are periods in life where you just kind of dip a little. You're rolling right along, things are going well, and then something hits you. And a lot of times, Jerry's, again, you're spot on about this. It can be financial. Financial can make people really dip very quickly. If you have something that maybe you just all of a sudden picked up your credit card invoice and you're like, uh-oh, I'm in a lot of debt. This isn't good. How am I going to get out of debt? That can really lower your mood. That can lower the way you feel. So has this ever happened to you? And maybe, you bounced right back from it because you increased your faith in God. There's so many things you can do. You went to get professional help, but we want to know where you're at. So this is kind of like taking a pulse. Could you please weigh in on this? Matt is at the phones right now. It is a very welcoming environment, very welcoming. So if you're listening, you're part of the family. We do want you to call in and share your experience of this at 1-833-288-EWTN or text us 833-288-3986.
0: Psalm 34, verse 18 says, "The Lord is close to the brokenhearted and saves those who are crushed in spirit." We read in Scripture, there are many other verses and passages as well, so we know that this happens to us from time to time. Psalm 23, remember this, this one well, "Even though I walk through the valley of the shadow of death, I fear no evil, for you are with me." Has there been a time, maybe right now in your life, where you wondered where God is? You just didn't feel His presence, didn't have any sort of enthusiasm, you know, for life or for prayer or for moving forward, going to your job, relating with your family and friends. We're talking about this today. If you are at a low point in your life, or maybe you've experienced that in the past, I am definitely not there right now, but I have been there a couple times in my life, two or three times, you know, been at such a low point, you know, going through depression. You think it's never going to end. You wonder who's my friend right now? Who's going to step up among the people that I know? And then on the other hand, spiritually speaking, God, where are you in all of this? So maybe you've experienced that previously in your life and you're not there right now. Well, what helped you move past that and maybe regain that zest for life, you know, that zeal for living daily life? 833-288-EWTN, 833-288-3986.
1: So we have Matt, like I said, on the phones. Rich is on the controls today, and Tom is on social media. So please consider putting your comments there and texting us at 1-833-288-3986. Or better yet, call us and we can have a great conversation, because it's important that we help each other, right? We build up the body of Christ. So Jerry shared about a very painful time in his life. Why does he do that? Not because he wants more sympathy. He wants to share what he went through, because look how he came out the other side of that in a whole new way. And we can do that together. Look, guys, social media is tearing us apart. It's just dividing us so fast. I can't even believe how many fights are happening on social media right now, with even Catholic influencers going on right now. It's not right. And so we here at Take Two, we want to build up the body of Christ. We want to support each other. Please stop what you're doing. Make that phone call. We really do need to hear from you. I don't know if you know that, Jerry. Right now, there's a bunch of arguments going on social media with big Catholic influencers, and they're just going at it on the public platform.
0: I'm glad I don't pay attention to it.
1: Oh, it's horrible. It's,
0: I've got time, really.
1: Yeah. You don't waste your time. I'm serious. It's not good.
0: Yeah, it's no. We need to be united, not divided. So I totally agree with you on that. Again, today, folks, the topic is, you know, what was the lowest point of your life? Maybe you're at an all-time low right now. What helped keep you going? Maybe when you wanted to give up at some point because something happened. Was there somebody there? Would you like to give credit to somebody who was right there with you and maybe was a key role in helping you get out of that low place in life? 833-288-EWTN, 833-288-3986.
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4: This is Deacon Omar Gutierrez. Prayer is a transformation of our false selves into our true identity in the Lord, so that whether we suffer from anxiety or pain, that we can turn that suffering into sacrifice, so we can take the mundane parts of life and turn them into blessed events and encounters with our Lord or our Lady. And it can take the simple joys of life and turn them into tastes of the eternal. In the name of the Father, and of the Son, and of the Holy Spirit, amen. Heavenly Father, may your justice prevail so as to protect the lives of the unborn from abortion, the lives of the mothers from despair, and the lives of all people from the temptation to do nothing. We ask this in Christ's name, amen. In the name of the Father, and of the Son, and of the Holy Spirit, amen.
0: They're sometimes called peaks and valleys. We go through high moments in life and low moments in life. Are you at a low place right now? Let's talk it through a little bit. Could really help you. Debbie is a great life coach. I've done a little bit of life coaching, not nearly as much as Debbie, but certainly can maybe offer you an idea, a tip or two to help you come to a better place. Maybe you're assisting somebody. Maybe someone you know right now is going through a really, really low period in life, and you'd like a little bit of advice on how maybe you can help them, just to come to a better place and appreciate life more. 833-288-EWTN, 833-288-3986. Someone who always loves life is our good friend Teresa Tomeo. She's got a new volume in the EWTN Religious Catalog. It's called Italy Shrines and Wonders, Volume 2, Discovering Sacred Spaces and Fascinating Places in the Life of St. Francis of Assisi. It's written on the occasion of the Jubilee year for the 800th anniversary of Francis's death. It speaks about many Franciscan places, the hillside town of Assisi, where St. Francis and Claire grew up, the mountaintop hermitage, where the friars retreated for prayer, San Damiano, rebuilt by St. Francis's own hands, and much, much more, the Porciuncola and the valley where he died. Italy Shrines and Wonders, Volume 2, Discovering Sacred Spaces and Fascinating Places in the Life of St. Francis of Assisi by Teresa Tomeo. It's available at EWTNRC.com.
1: Okay, I noticed that there's a trend happening with the Take-Two family. You guys are really pacing yourself. You're thinking about the topics, and then you just flood the phones right at the very end of the episode. We're going to ask you to step up now. If you have something to say about this topic, do you feel like you're at an all-time low or at a very low point in your life right now, or you're just kind of feeling flat and, you know, you're just going through life. It feels like, you know, Groundhog Day happening over and over again. We really need you to participate. We're going to get to Greg in just about 10 seconds, but I'm going to give you the number. So start calling, because remember, your story matters. It's important. If you sit this out, think somebody else is going to do it and make the phone call, they probably won't. And it's a missed opportunity to educate, inform, and form others. So step up, you guys. All right. Calling all the Take Two family. And if you're listening, you're part of the family. So you don't have to be Catholic. 833-288-EWTN. That's 833-288-3986. Greg in Vancouver, Washington. 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Hi, Greg. Welcome to Take Two.
5: Hi.
0: Hey, Greg. Well, thanks for joining us. Go right ahead.
5: I just had my wife died February 18th of this year. She had a long illness, and I was her caregiver now for 5 years. She's been ill a long time, so even though it's kind of a relief that I don't have to be there all the time, I do miss it, to be there to make her life easier.
1: Mm-hmm. Mm-hmm.
5: I thought I was doing pretty good, but I stood there in the living room watching TV, and suddenly I think, I gotta go do this. Oh, I don't need to do that. She's not there.
1: Mm-hmm.
5: So yeah. I think I'm doing pretty well. I've seen a counselor, but it takes a long time.
1: Yeah. Yeah. Absolutely, Greg. Greg, I brought the prayer book out. Do you feel comfortable giving us her first name? We really want to put her in the book. So that's the first thing I wanted to ask you. Can you give us her first name?
5: Jackie.
1: Jackie. Okay. This well, just happened.
5: Jacqueline.
1: Right, right.
5: We always called her Jackie.
1: Yeah. How many years were you married?
5: 55.
1: Okay. Yeah. All right. So, listen, Greg, you got to be super kind to yourself. You're going through a lot. 55 years you have spent with Jackie. Okay, she's part of you. She's so much part of you that that's why you jumped up going, I've got to do this, I've got to get this, because you're so used to that. That's what your routine was. That's the habits that you created together. And thank you for being such a beautiful caregiver for Jackie. That is so wonderful. But Greg, it's gonna take some time. February was just a couple months ago. So sometimes people grieve for a year, 6 months, couple years. But be really gentle with yourself and know that you're doing well, because you keep getting up, right? You keep getting up and keep going on with your day. And so that's very important. And like Jerry and I love to say, just you baby step it. You take step by step each day, and you want to, and then eventually you'll wake up one day and you'll have only really beautiful feelings about Jackie without the sadness attached to it. And that's the hope and prayer, because we want to celebrate Jackie's life, right? Was she a faithful, was she devoted to God, Greg?
5: Oh, yes.
1: Yeah. Okay. Yeah.
5: We're both cradle Catholics. We nurtured our faith over the years, marriage ministry and teaching religion classes at church.
1: Right. Yeah.
5: That sort of thing. And I got a great family. I got 5 grandkids. And they've been very good to me.
0: Beautiful. Well, you've got a lot to look back on. You know, you mentioned the ministries that you and Jackie were involved in, Greg, and I agree with Debbie. You know, February is just a few short months ago. You know, for 5 years your mission was caring for Jackie. You know, now God is asking you, you know, not to stop loving her, of course, but to love her in a different way. And that's through prayer, you know, through the great memories, through the hope, you know, of being reunited once again, as Debbie was alluding to a moment ago. Mm-hmm. So, you know, we're not going to sit here and pretend that, you know, you're not going to continue grieving, because, I mean, grieving can take a lifetime, I would imagine, you know. Mm-hmm. It can maybe get a little bit easier over time. But our prayers are definitely going to be with you, Greg and Jackie. You're both in the prayer book now.
5: Thank you.
0: Yeah.
5: So you have a little choked up.
1: Oh, well, you have a beautiful family, and that's yours and Jackie's legacy, and all the ministry work you did together. It's so beautiful. That's what I mean about transitioning it to celebrating what you guys have done together, what you've created together. And that's the beauty of it. But guess what, Greg? Your mission hasn't ended. Okay, you got to keep going. So you've got grandkids, you've got your family, so that you must continue, and they're watching you. And so they're watching you. That's why I said be very kind to yourself. So pace yourself, and then before you know it, it's very interesting how resilient we are and how we are able to shift things in our heads, and how we look at people that we've lost. It's amazing how God has provided that beautiful grace for us to accept loss for a short time, because you will, you know, God willing, we'll all be reunited, right? But it's amazing how God has allowed that grace. So tap into that grace, Greg. As you know, ask for that grace for this grieving process. But I can tell you right now, you got a huge Take-Two family around you, sending you prayer support.
5: Thank you.
0: You're welcome, Greg. Thank you for taking the time to call. I know it probably wasn't easy for you to do that today, but God bless you. You definitely go with the prayers, like Debbie said, of the entire Take-Two family around the world. Bless you, Greg. Thank you, brother. 833-288-EWTN, 833-288-3986. Talking about those valleys in life, a low point. Maybe you're in a very deep valley right now, wondering if things are going to get better, brighter, if the sun's going to shine again, if you're going to see colors again, things like that, because some of these things happen to us from time to time. I don't know if any life is really without some of these really difficult times of feeling at a low point. So if you're in a down place right now, call us up. We can maybe talk it through a little bit with you, and you might might just come away thinking, you know what, this is doable, this is possible, things can and will get better. Or maybe you're assisting somebody else who's going through this right now. Please join the conversation, 833-288-EWTN, 833-288-3986.
1: Okay, we're getting a lot of text messages coming in because they're using the call-in number to text, which you can do, which is great. It's very convenient. So Tom is placing them for us so we can start reading them. They're actually quite long, and it turns out that, Jerry, quite a few are feeling very low today and at their point in life. So we're gonna weave those in as we go back and forth from the calls. So just hang in there with us because maybe your text will be read shortly. But let's get to Rita. Let's get to Rita in Jackson, Nebraska, on Siouxland Catholic Radio. Rita, thank you so much for waiting and welcome.
6: Well, hi. I didn't think I'd get in this quickly.
0: Oh, well, glad you joined.
6: My husband died 2 years ago, last May, in May of 2024. I was his caregiver, and I guess what I would like to say is that he suffered from complications of diabetes, from a stroke to vision loss to kidney failure, which he was blessed to have a kidney transplant. And what I would say, we had our ups and downs. There was one time I just said, Lord, what will become of us? And one of his phrases and one thing that we would say together is, Jesus, you take over, and this is all you. He recovered from the stroke and said he wanted to give back. So he volunteered at the hospital that he received treatment from for his stroke for 8.5 years, and was very much an inspiration to not only me, but to a lot of people who God put in his path during that time as a wayfinder, just sitting with people that were terminal. So my point in bringing this up is when you reach out, either reach out and ask for help, which is very difficult to do. We did that. But if you reach out and help others, that can help you on the Greek journey, on the journey of caregiving. Mm-hmm. That's basically what I wanted to say. Mm-hmm. And also, pray a lot. I pray a holy hour every week and visit Jesus in the tabernacle. So,
0: Beautiful.
1: I have the prayer book out real quickly. Rita, can we have your husband's first name?
6: Yes, Jim.
1: Jim. Okay, go ahead, Jerry.
0: You said so many beautiful things. You know, first of all, you know, condolences on the loss of Jim. Like our previous caller, you know what it's like to be a caregiver and to walk with someone through serious health challenges. You know, that certainly leaves its mark on your heart. I love what you said about the two of you praying, you know, Jesus, you take over. You know, those four words contain an amazing amount of trust in the Lord, and there are situations in life when we've done all that we can do and all that's left is to place it in the Lord's hands. And it's so beautiful to hear about how Jim, you know, volunteered, went back to the hospital where he had gotten the treatment for his stroke. He had to have been a great, I would guess, a source of consolation and inspiration for those who were going through similar or maybe different health situations. But I'm sure that he provided a lot of consolation in their lives.
6: Mm-hmm. Yes, he did.
0: Yeah.
6: You're right.
1: So, Rita, how many years were you married to Jim?
6: Almost 38.
1: Wow. So you're 38 years. Greg was 55 years. What do you say What do you say to people that have been married a really long time and they're actually facing this point in their journey where they know that one is going to eventually go? What do you say to folks? Because I've heard it said that when you're married for a long time, when a spouse dies, it's like losing an appendage. It's like losing an arm or a leg. You feel like something's been ripped off of you. Is that the feeling, Rita?
6: Yeah, to some point. I think that you count your blessings, you know, of having had that time. We have three grown adult children and grandchildren. One coming, one just born in January. So I like to think that with the gentleman that was on before me that have five grandchildren, it was just real recent that his wife passed, but you know, just to think about how your loved one is maybe holding that child before they're born into this world, and also, you know, up in heaven, and also to count your blessings and think about those times that Jesus worked through them and worked through the two of you right. in your marriage and in your witness, I guess, to other people.
1: Goes back to that whole legacy thing. You guys created that together, right. which is huge. Wow, right. Jerry. Yeah.
0: Beautiful, Rita. Yeah. I know that your call, like Greg's, has definitely inspired our listeners here today. And Jim's example shows that, you know, even wounded people can become healers, you know. Sometimes right. the people who have suffered the most are uniquely equipped to bring hope to other people, and it sounds like he did that. And you're continuing to recall his legacy and his memory, and I think that's beautiful.
6: And I guess the last thing I'd say is just don't be afraid to reach out to, maybe there's a grief support right. group for him. I went through one that the hospice had, which was nice, but then I have been helping. We're doing our third widow support group locally here. I know there's Grief Share, and there's a variety of different programs nationally. But at some point, when he's ready, you've got to be ready for that, you know, to reach out and walk along beside someone.
0: Absolutely.
6: Either individually, but I found the group
1: yeah.
6: was real positive. And then, you know, let people at church minister to you if it sounds
1: right.
6: like his faith is important to them, and there's probably other people.
0: Yeah.
1: Right.
0: We have to be surrounded by people who can support us. And
1: exactly.
0: Really, empathy.
1: Beautifully
0: empathy
1: stated.
0: Is so crucial. Rita, thank you. God bless you. Have a blessed day. We've got you and Jim in the prayer book, and we're going to get to others. We've got full phone lines here on Take Two with Jerry and Debbie talking about, have you ever been at a very low point in your life? If you have, join the conversation.
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8: In this Sunday's Gospel, the voice of Jesus resounds with authority and with hope for our world. We read him saying, "The harvest is abundant, but the laborers are few. So ask the master of the harvest to send out laborers for his harvest." Later he says to the 12 apostles, "Go and make this proclamation. The kingdom of heaven is at hand. Cure the sick, raise the dead, cleanse lepers, drive out demons." It's an amazing perspective to think of the church in this light. When you hear this gospel, for example, remember that you're hearing it from the lips of a man who has responded to this call, a priest who has offered his life to cleansing, healing, lifting up, proclaiming the kingdom of heaven to his people. Indeed, Jesus here describes the mission and activity of every parish church throughout the world. Sometimes I think we take our priests and our parishes for granted. We can sometimes forget that when we're in a parish church on a Sunday, we're literally being bathed in God's word, renewed from our sins, strengthened by the Holy Spirit, and sent forth on a mission by Christ to transform our world. We need to always remember that when Jesus called his apostles to give their lives up for him, he was calling them into action. And that the church is a place of action where we receive from the hands of the priest the saving sacraments of God. Because God does not want our lives to stay the same. He wants church to transform us by the Holy Spirit coming within us to make us better, holier, more virtuous, more loving. Today, let's open our hearts. Let's let God do with us whatever he wants.
7: For more information, go to www.stjohnleadershipnetwork.org.
0: Well, we're having a deep but hopefully helpful conversation today on Take Two with Jerry and Debbie talking about being at a very low point in life. Are you there right now? Have you been there? And what helped you maybe emerge from that? You can really, really help people today with your call at 833-288-EWTN, or you can text the same number, 833 888-298-3986. We're going to go back to the phones in a few moments, but we got a text from Mike in Minnesota. Mike says, I'm currently at my lowest point in my life. I don't see an end that's going to end up well for me. Please pray for me in this hard time. I'm afraid to go to confession because I'm afraid the priest who I know very well will think less of me. Hopefully your prayers and the listener prayers will help me through this time. Mike, first of all, when someone says, I don't see an end that's going to end well for me, that tells us that you're really definitely in a difficult place. You know, you're carrying a heavy burden right now. So please be absolutely certain that you can count on my prayers and Debbie's and the show team and all of the Take Two family. If you need to get, you know, professional help of any kind, maybe you've done that already, but please give serious consideration to that and find some people who can understand and support you in what you're going through. You can't walk this road alone. And Debbie, I know you'd like to comment, but I just, as far as going to confession, mm-hmm. because the priest knows you very well, Mike, the priests don't disrespect. I think priests respect us more when we go to confession. They love us. They have empathy for us. They are Christ to us in the confessional. But, and Debbie, I know you want to speak to this. Mike, if you can find another parish.
1: I feel uncomfortable. Yeah.
0: If you feel uncomfortable, go ahead, Debbie. You can speak to that.
1: Yeah, if you feel, you did it well, Jerry. If you feel uncomfortable, Mike, please find a priest that you don't know, you don't have a friendship with or a relationship with, and go to confession. Mike, you got to get into a good spiritual place. So go to another parish, look up the confession times, and go to confession. So get that part taken care of. Like Jerry said, get professional help. It's out there, Mike. And Mike, one thing that you said in this text, that you said you're at the lowest point in your life and you don't see an end that's going to end up well for me. Okay, you may not see things, but God sees everything. Okay, and with God, all things are possible. Mike, if you're watching the video, you see that big metal sign right behind me in my studio. That's what I have blasted all over the walls of my house. With God, all things are possible. Matthew 19:26. I have worked with people over 20 years, Mike, where they were in your place where they did not see. And they played every scenario out and they didn't see anything good. And you know what happened? God showed up. God showed up in a miraculous way through a person, through a place, through a situation, through a priest, through a different mindset of your own. God shows up, Mike. Please don't give up. Don't think that you hit the wall and there's nowhere else to go. I'm here to tell you, Mike, and we're going to be praying for you to really trust in God and take the next steps to slowly work your way out of this, whatever situation you're in. Jerry, I can't stress it enough. I've seen it for so many years. People will come for coaching and they'll say, I've hit the wall. I can't go any further. It's over for me. It's never over. It's not over. It's over when God says it's over. Okay. It's not over. It's just over in our minds. Jerry, you could speak to this. When you were going through depression, you did not think you were going to have a better day the next day. You never thought it. You said, no, it's not going to happen for me. Remember that?
0: No, I remember a quote by Mel Gibson. He must have gone through depression at some point because he says, this is a quote, he says, depression lies to you. You know, and one of the things depression tells you is that, you know, tomorrow's not going to be a better day, that things are never going to get better. You're never going to be out of this dark place again. But the thing is, Mike, you know, somehow a good friend of mine and Debbie's calls them prayers of the feet. Mm-hmm. We have to, every small, even if you take a 2-inch step forward, that's what's called a prayer of the feet. You're praying by moving forward. Again, as Debbie said, trusting God. So please, Mike, please try and do that. Get professional help if you need it. Go to a different parish, to a different priest for confession if that would make it more comfortable for you. But also please ask the Holy Spirit to fill your heart with hope, okay? It may not get better, you know, 5 minutes from now or this afternoon or tomorrow, but it is going to get better, Mike, and we can promise we're going to be praying hard for that.
1: Mm-hmm. And your guardian angel is beside you, Mike, probably whispering to you right now the right things for you to do to get that help and to go to confession at another parish. Mike, you've got a lot of prayer support already. Take Two family is sending in messages like crazy. They are surrounding you with prayer. Tap into that grace, Mike. And then I know someday, Mike, you're going to call us and you're going to say, I have a praise report. I was right at the very end, and I thought there was no light at the end of the tunnel. But guess what? God showed up. And you know, sometimes God shows up at the very last minute. I will tell you that. He did in my life at the very last minute, but he shows up. What do you say, Jer?
0: He does, yeah. And we're going to pray, Mike, that happens very, very soon for you, brother. Thank you again for texting that in. We appreciate that. Again, folks, you can text or certainly call. We'd love to hear your voice at 833-288-EWTN, 833-288-3986. All right, let's go back to the calls. We got plenty of them. Lucy in Spokane listening today on Sirius XM 130. Hi, Lucy. Welcome. Lucy, are you with us? Can you hear us okay?
9: Yes.
0: Okay.
9: Hello?
0: Yeah, hi there, Lucy. Go right ahead.
9: Hi. Hi, everybody. Yeah, I just want to let you know that I'm all praying for all of you, first of all. And, Mike, hang in there. I'm really praying for you right now. I wanted to talk about the topic, of course, hitting rock bottom. I've hit rock bottom many, many times. I called a few days ago, mm-hmm. and I spoke about redemptive suffering. Mm-hmm. And before I knew God and had a deep and fruitful relationship with our Lord and our Lady, I had no hope, so much doubt and despair and depression. And I still deal with that on a regular basis, but it's not as bad as it was before I deepened my relationship with God. Now I really work hard on keeping my eyes focused on Him. Mm. Turn to Him, talk to Him, trust in Him. These are things I said a few days before, too. I can't stress that enough. Just give everything over to God, our Lord, excuse me, and our Lady. One thing that helps me a lot when I really hit rock bottom sometimes, you know, with my depression, and I'll have a severe trigger and I'll just spiral out of control and just hit this rock bottom. You know, just turning to God again and just believing in the divine providence of God. That's so important. You know, the enemy wants you to just, you know, not focus on Him and not believe that He's there to help you. Mm-hmm. You know, another thing that I turn to, of course, for a lot of help, and what you guys were talking to Mike about, is just, you know, get help from the Lord in the sacraments. Go to confession, the Eucharist. Oh, so healing, so important. Really helps you during these really difficult and challenging times. You know, and there was a caller that talked about just asking for help. And yes, just ask people for help. Ask for help from the body of Christ. There's so many people out there that can help you during these awful times and challenging times. And you think that it's just the worst day ever and it's never going to get better. I've been there. I've done that. I know. You know what? It is going to get better. It has gotten better for me. Every day I wake up, it just gets better and better and better because I have God, our Lord, and our Lady. I also wanted to, or a little tool that helps me as well. You know, just find an image, you know, put something on your wall or get a prayer card or, you know, keep it in your wallet or next to your bedside table, next to your little prayer corner. Get an image of Jesus or Mary, Holy Family. Maybe it's an image of, you know, one of the mysteries of the rosary, one of my favorites, the agony in the garden. I have a beautiful picture of that in my bedroom. And I look to that a lot for comfort during difficult times. That's really helpful for me. I also wanted to talk a little bit about social media and all of the division. Mm-hmm. That is just a mess, and it just causes nothing but depression. And you're right, Debbie, it divides you. You know, it divides mm-hmm. everybody. Mm-hmm. And my 2 cents there is just remember that the enemy wants to divide. That's mm-hmm. what he wants. And so I challenge all of the Take-Two family to just get off of social media. you know, wean yourself slowly off of it. I was severely bullied on Facebook, and that was the only social media I was on for a while. And I finally got off in September of 2020, and I definitely don't miss it. Mm-hmm. I do watch a few Catholic videos on YouTube, but not that often. So I guess that is the one social media that I watch and enjoy sometimes. But this other, you know, getting people to argue and fight and to divide, it's just, it's not good. Keep your eyes focused on Christ.
0: Yeah, well, Lucy, you're being prudent in your consumption of social media, and that's very, very wise. And, you know, I love the suggestion you made. It's so simple, but it can be so powerful. You know, have a, you know, like you said, an image on the wall, a prayer card, a holy card, something that just reminds us of God's presence. And you said, you know, you hit rock bottom many times, but I love what you said. You've given hope to a lot of people because you said it gets better and better and better every day. And that getting better is possible even when our mind wants to tell us there is just no way things are going to get better. We somehow have to, with intentionality, believe that and try and, you know, assimilate that belief into our lives. So again, going back to Mike's call and anybody else who's listening, if you're at a really, really low place right now, trust in God, make those prayers to the feet. And Debbie, things, the sun will shine again. Mm-hmm. It does. Mm-hmm. It may feel like right now it's not ever going to come out again in your life, but it will. It will. Mm-hmm.
1: And again, you know, put all your trust in Jesus. You've got your guardian angel beside you as your bodyguard, your soul guard. And I love Matthew 19:26. With God, all things are possible. It doesn't say some things, folks. It says with God, all things are possible. So just when we think it's not possible, well, that's a problem. We've got to focus on Jesus and let him take the wheel. Lucy, you're amazing. I love your wisdom. I love your thoughts. And I know you brought comfort to folks that are listening right now, because we're getting a lot of text messages coming in of folks feeling very overwhelmed with life. And I think you really helped them, and you brought those beautiful, comforting words. You have a great voice, Lucy. Keep it up.
9: Yes, thank you. I did want to say one last thing. You know, for those that just have a really hard time, you know, trusting in God or bringing their issues and problems to Jesus, ask Our Lady to wrap you in your mantle, to wrap you in her mantle, and help you to bring it to the feet of our Lord. And another little tool, Psalm 70, when you're in your darkest moments and you feel that there is no way out of it, God, come to my assistance. Mm-hmm. Lord, make haste to help me. It's a favorite of mine.
1: Yeah. Beautiful. Oh, yeah. Oh, yeah. It's a winner. Absolutely. Wow. Lucy, another home run. Thank you so much for gracing this episode today. You brought, I know I can see the results coming in, Jerry, really fast from the messaging. Lucy, you did a great job today helping souls. Thank you.
9: Thank you. God bless you all. And I'm praying for you.
0: Thank you, Lucy. Thank you. Praying for you as well.
1: Okay. Thank you so much. Okay, Jerry, we've got folks waiting to come on air with us. A lot of text messages coming in, but I just wanted to highlight Catholic Answers Live. It's Monday through Friday. It's Monday through Friday night, weekdays, 6 Eastern time on EWTN Radio. Tonight, Cy Kellett takes your calls and talks with some of the leading apologists and theologians in the church today. EWTN is the exclusive radio home for Catholic Answers Live. Hour one is Boundaries, Burnout, and Love with Dr. Greg Popcheck. So that's going to be great. And that kind of can relate to our topic today. And Carlo Broussard is taking on why do you think Protestantism is true? Say that 10 times fast. Protestantism, right, is true. That's Carlo Broussard. Okay, Jerry, let me just combine these text messages pretty quickly. We're going to get to so many of them. But the bottom line is many of the Take Two family, they're feeling overwhelmed with life, absolutely overwhelmed with problems, with relationships, with adult children, all sorts of things not going right. Folks, I just have to say this because we're in the life coaching ministry as well. People are coming to us. us, I mean, just flooding for appointments to try and talk about this. So you're not alone. You're not alone. This is how life is. Life is very hard right now. Here's another tool, like Lucy said, another tool that can help today. When you're feeling overwhelmed, ask God, ask the help of your guardian angel to stay in the present moment. The demons will play on your past and will play on the future. Ask God to give you the grace to stay in the present moment, because that's all we have. We have no idea when God's going to call us home. So if you can stay in the present moment, you can get through pretty much anything, because you're okay. You're alive. You're doing well. You're okay. You're in the present moment. It's past and future that really wreaks havoc. Would you agree with that, Jerry?
0: I would. Yeah, I certainly would. Yeah, we got to live in the present. Absolutely. Like you said, God is outside of time and space. So everything is a present now moment for God. So we need to try to meet him there. I mean, not worry about the past, not be anxious about the future, but definitely live in the right now. Okay, let's go to, Rogine? I hope I said your name right. Rogine in Arizona, listening on Sirius XM 130. Welcome to the program. Thanks for waiting.
10: Thank you guys for giving me this opportunity.
0: Sure.
10: My point in life, at a very low point several years ago, and where I was not living like I should be living, and I was ready to take my life and commit suicide. I had prepared everything and called my family, told my loved ones goodbye, and as I sat there about to end my life with my service revolver, something said, well, if I'm about to go meet God, I guess I better be prepared for it and have a conversation with him. So I grabbed my Bible that I had by, and I didn't know what to read. So I just said, well, wherever it opens, that's what I'll read. And so I just opened it, and it went to the Lord's Prayer. And so I read the Lord's Prayer, and at the end of that prayer, there was a knock on a door, and there was help that was sent to help me through the situation. Little did I know that many years later, that I would get a phone call from a niece of mine that was very hysteric, living 2,000 miles away. And I had thought that, okay, yeah, something happened to her, or something happened to my sister or other siblings or family member. And as she calmed down, I found out that she was ready to take her life. But something told her to give me a call. And so I explained to her, and I talked with her, and I told her that I, too, was in that low situation. She wasn't aware of it. I told her that it happened way before she was born. And had I made that decision, I wouldn't be here today to take this call from her. She asked me what I did, and I said, well, I read the Lord's Prayer. She didn't understand what I meant by the Lord's Prayer. So I said, the Our Father. And so we prayed that prayer 2,000 miles apart. We were able to give her help. She was able to settle down. And as I look back on that situation, you know, I was really embarrassed that I had allowed myself to get so low. And I was afraid to share that witness with people. But I've learned that as I go on life 30, 40 years later, that as I share my witness story with others, that it helps them through situations that they too are encountering. My wife, I would have never met her. She currently works for Department of Homeland Security as the head chaplain of the Tucson sector. And she's asked me, says, how do I help people who are thinking about taking their lives? And I told her, I said, well, for me, this is what happened. And I said, we have to give people hope. And I also let her know that you can share my story with them, because it was a story that I really didn't want people to know, but I realized that the more I shared it, the more it helped people. And so as she travels throughout the country giving her seminars, she shares my story, and I hear from other people that they were touched by it, and it helped them through their situation. Mm-hmm. More it helped people. And so as she travels throughout the country giving her seminars. She shares my story, and I hear from other people that

0: said, do you think you deserve that? Do you think I deserve this? And it helps me to relook at things and to be strengthened. You know, even when this show first started, I was thinking I should call. And I said, no, you know, don't call. You know, the whole world's going to hear your story. Mm-hmm. And then I just remembered the readings from this past Monday about the Beatitudes. You know, blessed are the poor in spirit, that first Beatitude. And I realized, well, I have to humble myself to allow others to be helped. Mm-hmm. And so I share that because after that, I've gone on to teach catechesis in the Catholic Church. I've gone on to just have a wonderful relationship with God and help others to have a wonderful relationship with God.
1: Mm-hmm.
2: That's awesome. So. Wow. Look at all the things that have happened since that, you know, that momentous day in your life, Rogene, you know, when you were considering taking your life there, and you just did a very simple thing. You know, you paused to maybe spend a couple of moments with the Lord, praying the Lord's Prayer, the Our Father, and look at how, you know, impactful that was. And all of the people's, you know, whose lives you have touched since then, including, did you say it was your niece who gave you that phone call a few years later?
0: Yes. Yeah. It was actually just a couple of years ago. You know, since then, my kids have grown up. I have grandkids. Mm-hmm. I've been there for my children when they've had to bury their grandchildren, or they've had to bury their children. Two of my grandchildren have gone on to be with the Lord. Mm-hmm. And just being there to help others. And so there are so many things that I would not have the opportunity to be a part of God's life. And his ministry throughout the things that he has me doing now.
2: Absolutely. Mm-hmm. Well, it highlights the fact that we're created, you know, for our own good, but also for the good of others. You know, Debbie, God has a plan and a purpose for each and every one of us. And Rogene, it sounds like he's living that plan and purpose out very passionately and with great intentionality right now.
1: Yeah, absolutely. I just thank you so very much for sharing it with the world, because you've helped probably thousands and thousands of souls today who are feeling overwhelmed, who are feeling low, who just are tired, worn out. And you've given them a sense of hope to keep going. Something you said about your story, I think, is so important. It highlights what we were talking about early on in the show, this idea that God definitely shows up, and sometimes he shows up right in the nick of time, the last minute. That's the way God works. Why? And why do we know that? We know that because God wants us to trust him. He wants us to put our effort into the situation, right? So you made that effort by playing that Bible roulette, okay? And you prayed the Lord's Prayer, and then the knock on the door came at the very last few minutes. And so I just wanted to stress that sometimes that's when God shows up. And so we can never, ever give up. Pope John Paul II, never give up, you guys, because you don't want to find out later that God was about to show up in the next 30 seconds and you missed that opportunity. Right, Rogene?
0: Literally seconds after I said the prayer.
1: Yeah. Literally seconds after you said the prayer. See, that part of your story is so important to get out there in a very big way, because I think people give up way too quickly. And they give up on God because they're just so overwhelmed and tired. So please, if you're hearing anything, listen to Rogene's story, okay? Don't give up. What do you say, Jer?
2: I think that's a great note to bring the show to a close on, because we're going to hear the closing music in a moment. Rogene, thank you, brother. Thank you so much.
1: Thank you.
2: Prayers, your entire family are in the prayer book right now. Thanks for gracing this conversation. We appreciate that. Cheryl, listening on EWTN.com, 82-year-old baptized Christian, you're considering becoming Catholic. There is definitely a road, a path for you to do that. Find the nearest Catholic church, call, make an appointment, sit down with a priest, and I'm sure you'll be able to work that out with him. But Debbie, we are at the end of the broadcast already. It just seems like it flew by today.
1: We have an abundance of text messages. We will be reading and adding them to the prayer book, guys. And let's all pray for each other. Remember what Lucy said, Psalm 70. I'm going to look that up right after.

0: after the shows. Let's go into our Bibles together, okay? We had Matt and Rich and Tom today as a show team. Thank you so much. And we're looking forward to another episode tomorrow, Jerry.
1: Yeah, tomorrow, what scar tells a story, physical or otherwise? For right now, I am out of here. I'm headed to Mary, Queen of the Universe Shrine. The U.S. bishops are going to consecrate our country to the Sacred Heart of Jesus. Tune in to EWTN television. You can watch that. I think the coverage begins real soon. 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
10: Welcome to Catholic Blitz. 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
10: All right. The question is, who are the brothers and sisters of Jesus? You got 1 minute. Go. Ooh.
11: All right. Well, the phrase brothers and sisters of Jesus that we have in the English text actually is a translation from the Greek, which is adelphoi, which can mean not just brothers and sisters, but any type of relative, which can be niece, nephew, aunt, or uncle, because in ancient languages they didn't make the same distinctions that we do. So when they talk about Jesus' brothers and sisters, they're actually talking about his relatives, because obviously John the Baptist was one of his relatives. So when they talk about Jesus' brothers and sisters, we're not talking about siblings. He has no siblings. Mary had one kid, that was it, and Jesus had no brothers and sisters, biologically speaking, and that's the end.
10: Good job.
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13: How should we pray? 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
15: After fighting for his life for more than a year, Colson Knox is finally home. He was born at only 1 pound, 8 ounces, and spent over 400 days in the neonatal intensive care unit. Though he faced many challenges, his mother says he smiled through it all. He's now happy as can be and weighs nearly 21 pounds. While stories like that of Colson are wholesome and encouraging, they also remind us of a very sobering reality. Even though medical advancements continue to allow babies to survive birth earlier in gestation, abortion advocates ruthlessly seek to make abortion legal until birth. If they had it their way, precious babies who could survive even outside of the womb would instead be dismembered.
5: For more information, follow us on social media at Life Issues Institute.
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1: The most glorious work of all, to praise God in His kingdom.
0: Moved by the Spirit.
1: One who lives in love lives in God. And God lives in Him.
0: What a wonderful thing is our church. This whole network is built on trust. The essence of evangelization is to tell everybody Jesus loves you. We are all called to be great saints. Don't miss the opportunity.
2: Hi. Well, we're together again, and I want to welcome you and all our wonderful guests from so many places. Welcome you as we learn together as a family about our God. This is an old book that I had recovered. And when I was a postulant, I read this book, and I read it as a novice, and don't order it because it's out of print. I want to just give you a little meditation tonight. I want to talk to you about this God that we have humiliated and brought down below our level, because so many feminists are gods now. Did you know that? They got one big god called Sophia. That's my whole idea of Sophia. It's stupid. It's like they suddenly were, and they don't want to admit a God, man, had anything to do with it. You know, I think we live in one of the most insulting times of all ages. Insulting to men. If I read a Bible that took the word man out of it, I'd burn it. Because it's not real. It's imaginary. And this is a God they try to get rid of. It said, God knows me and loves me singly and individually. And just as truly as though he knew no other or loved no other. Oh, that ought to blow your mind for a week. All of you are lonely. All of you hunger for that one person that you thought you married. That's his life, though. There's only one love that is always there, always forgiving, always loving, always compassionate. And that's God. And when a marriage itself is not bound by that and understands that, both, then their marriage will ultimately falter. Because all love in the world has to be in God, because He is love. You and I possess love. Here and there. You say, well, I love a lot. Oh, there's somebody you can't stand. Don't tell me that. And you thought of him as soon as I mentioned it. Or her. That's our poor human nature, you know. Some people are hard to love. Some people you can't make smile. If you stood on your head, they wouldn't laugh. They just like to be miserable. And some people, well, at their very best, they're a pain in the neck once in a while. We all are. And we have to understand that, and that's how love grows deeper, when I can accept that and continue to love. That's the big problem today. When our love is selfish, we love as long as we feel the other loves us or does us good. But that's not the commandment. The commandment is that I must love you as God loves me, always as I am, ready to forgive, and always compassionate and merciful. Well, let's go on. He loves me no whit less because he loves millions of others. Now, I want you to hear that. He loves you not an iota less because there are millions and millions and millions of people in the world, past, present, and future. At this moment in time, God sees Adam and Eve and every individual that ever lived. He sees you and I, and he sees all those that will be to the end of time. But he doesn't love you any less. And if we were the only one he ever created, he couldn't possibly know, or he knows, and your scripture tells us that. I wish I were there when he saw Nathanael coming, and the apostles were there, some of them, and he said, "Behold, a man without guile." Nathanael heard him, and he says, "How do you know me?" I would have said, "Thank you." I would have been happy from the compliment. Nathanael says, "Huh?" Must have been a very humble man. "How do you know me?" Oh, here comes that omnipresence of God. He said, "When you were under the fig tree, I saw you." Let any feminist tell me that. You're goddesses. Anyway, he loves me because he made me. Because I am in his divine image. One of the new liberal thoughts today is you die, you live, you're part of the cosmic universe, and you die like a dog. You know what hurts me about that? It's not only that it's stupid, but it's immensely ungrateful to the creator of all. And Jesus, who went through all of that passion just for you. If he loves me, well, no matter how many people there are, he loves me with a personal, singular, individual love. Then it follows that God loves me also and suffered for me alone. St. Paul says that, doesn't he? He lived for me, suffered for me, died for me, rose for me. The image I am made to the divine image of God, his Trinitarian, blessed Trinity, it is indelibly imprinted upon me because he adorned my soul with a memory, an intellect, and a will. Did you ever try talking to a tree? Or a dog? When he barks, he's either angry, afraid, he senses something, or he's hungry. That's it, all you dog lovers. You can put little bows in his ears and a coater on his fur and shoes on his feet. All you're going to get is a lick, loop, and a bark. I saw a graveyard with a dog inside under the ground and his little image on the top. I thought, oh, come on. I've just lost 20 donors because they're dog lovers. But you got to know the truth. God gave us animals to comfort us and to assist us, and they're wonderful, wonderful. As you can see, my sister's dropping over in dead faint right now. But it's true. But don't compare yourself to that. They are our servants, and there's no friend like a dog. But you have to know where it stops. And that God loves you, died for you. Now, Now, he loves me because I am his own child by adoption and heir to his throne. Now, let's explain adoption. When a child is adopted, it is their child and their heir. And all adopted children should be ever so grateful, because that was a very special choice. And I know some of you have a hard time with it, but don't. Because that was a special choice. And although your parents are not your flesh and blood, they are your parents by love. But see, God had to go up a step higher. And that step is, and this is why I feel so bad that the Eucharist is so maligned. I just read a letter from some group of individuals who had a meeting, decided that somebody has to do something about me. Why don't you take care of your parishes and don't worry about this little old nun? That's kind of stupid to worry about a 73-year-old, you know what I mean? Go pick on some young kid. But it's not important. You don't know when you malign the Holy Eucharist. I'm sure you could not do that. You couldn't get upset if somebody bows or somebody kneels before his God. Why are you so upset over that? Why do you blame the poor Second Vatican Council for all these shenanigans you think of? One day you'll know. And I'm hoping you'll be humble enough to admit that this is the body, blood, soul, and divinity of Jesus. And that's why our adoption is so important. When you're baptized, you receive the Father, the Son, and the Holy Spirit in a real presence. When St. Louis' son, one of his sons, King of France, when he was baptized, he kissed his little chest and said, "Hello, Jesus. Hello, Father. Hello, Holy Spirit." See, that's the kind of adoption. Jesus comes inside of us. And that's what St. Paul says. This is a real adoption, means I am an heir now to the kingdom. God is our created. He created us. And he breathed a soul into us. But because of original sin, you don't believe it, but we're not immaculately conceived. There is original sin, and Genesis is not a story. It's a real happening. So we regain, we lose, we get rid of that original sin. But I'm not a child of God until I'm baptized, and as I'm baptized, that original sin is gone. It's because God reigns within me. That's how. See, it's above. It's way above. If it can be above, but it is, because it's a spiritual child. I am his daughter. And I am an heir to everything in heaven. And so are you. So are you. My body and your body, as human as it is, born in sin, was suddenly made a child of God, prepared for heaven, prepared to enjoy the glory of heaven forever and ever and ever. No end. Oh, like that bothers your mind. I asked one time a professor. I said to him, "What is time to you? And what is eternity to you?" And he thought a minute and he said, well, if the whole world, this earth, was an iron ball. So I thought of an iron ball, you know, a big iron ball. And he said, if a bird, every 1,000 years, can you imagine 1,000 years, came and sharpened his beak on that ball, that would be a second in eternity. Whew, I wish I hadn't asked him, you know. Because the more I thought about it, I thought, Lord, there's no end. And this, why, this book is awesome. Now, he has adorned me and my soul by heavenly grace. That's what baptism does. And that's why I'm a real child of God. And enriched my soul, transforming it to a thing of extreme loveliness and exquisite splendor. See, it doesn't depend on whether you're short or tall or fat or skinny or whether you got a mole on your nose. It doesn't matter. This is how God loves you. And the fact that God loves myriads of saints and angels together with me cannot in the slightest degree interfere with the genuineness of his love for me. He bears me love personally. So much so that when I die, I will see my entire life, but I will see God as he is. Not in his exquisite glory, the light of glory. You have to be purified for that. But I will see him, and I will see how much he loved me through my whole life, good, bad, and indifferent. Seeing him, I will see myself. I will know what I want to know now by looking at the truth. Don't be satisfied with half-truth. And with this new theology, which is so stale, if you get all the heresies in the church from year one to now, they're all a mishmash. I think the devil's getting frantic. He don't have anything new. And so he's put them all together like an accordion, you know, and then this spits out this one, and that one spits out that one, and that spits out that one. Don't believe all that. Now, if I alone existed, if God possessed throughout all the measureless realms of possible space no creature but me, he would love me neither more or less than at this moment. I wish I had 200 million of these. It's only a wish. And I just to put in everybody's hands, why? I don't think a lot of Catholics even know this. I don't think a lot of Christians know this. And you say, why? It seems like God loves some more than others. No, he can't. He can't, because he is love. That isn't a virtue he had. You and I have a virtue of love. Sometimes we love a lot, sometimes, you know, if I'm overtired, you know. It's mezza mezza. But God loves me infinitely. He watches over me, not simply men in general, but he watches over me. I'm sure some of you, most of you, have read the lives of some saints, maybe many saints. They were all convinced of this truth. Saints have a lot in common. Their missions were different, you know. Some were evangelists like St. Francis Xavier, and some were took care of patients and lepers and hospitals, and some taught like Mother Cabrini, and some were great sinners and wrote books like Augustine, and all different. They had a lot of things in common. They knew God loved them as an individual. And the psalmist says before, a thought is in my mind or on my lips. You know it, O Lord. Well, he watches over me. If I forget him, he never, never forgets me. Can you imagine some of you parents have raised 9, 10, 11 children? And yet this moment you're alone. No, it makes sense, does it? But somehow they're all busy about many things. But you're not alone. That's the good news I want to give you tonight. If all of us knew this one truth, we may be alone, but we would never be lonely. We may be ill. We would never despair. St. Paul says that in one of his epistles. And you wonder, why? Because he knew this one truth. He never for a moment relaxes his guard over me. One at the Last Supper, not the Last Supper, but before that, a few days before. He told him about Jerusalem, our dear Lord did, and said what would happen to him. He told him several times, and Peter, and he said, you will deny me. And Peter said, oh no, all of these will, I won't. And Lord said to Peter, Simon, before the cock crows twice, you will deny me thrice. Before the cock crew twice, two times, Peter would deny him three times. Now, wouldn't you think if the Lord told you that, you would be scared to death? Wouldn't you think that you'd be looking around for the occasion that you might do that? Wouldn't you think you'd have stayed as far away from that fire and that little kid that was so smart, Alec? Yeah, you're one of them, I can tell by your accent. If I went up north and I had a beautiful southern accent and I was trying to not have anybody recognize me, and I thought, what's wrong, y'all? You say, what did you say? Well, I would be known by my accent. Now, isn't that an amazing phenomena that poor Peter loved our Lord? He wanted to know what happened. But the Lord just said, before that cock crows twice, you're going to deny me thrice. And he's walking right into it. You know the worst thing that happened and the most beautiful thing at the same time? Now here's where God's love. I'm going to prove what's here. He had just denied our Lord three times. And suddenly, they drag our Lord through the courtyard. And Jesus looked at him with loving, compassionate eyes. And he ran. You see, our Lord never failed in loving him. Now, if you and I were in that position, we had kind of primed somebody to take over. And we wanted them to do, to carry on and to build the work we started. And the very ones who said, you are Peter, and upon this rock, the rock of Peter, I will build my church. And the gates of hell will not prevail against it. Some of you on the wrong side, you better start thinking, you're not going to win. You're not going to win. Well, our Lord continued to love him. And after the resurrection, he appeared to Peter. And only at that awesome place, 21st chapter of John, our Lord gave him his penance. Simon, do you love me more than these? Well, by this time, Simon learned a lesson. He said, yes, Lord. No, he didn't say, yes, Lord. He would have said it. He said, Lord, you know I love you. Oh, what a change, huh? Have you ever thought some big cross in your life is the only thing that changed you? And our Lord warned him. He said, Peter, Simon, Satan wanted to sift you like wheat. But I prayed for you. And once you are converted, then confirm your brother. Convert your brother. Oh, wow. How many warnings he had. He still fell very deeply. And what did Jesus say? Simon, do you love me more than these? He said, you know I love you, Lord. First denial wiped out. Simon, do you love me more than these? First he said, feed my sheep, then feed my lambs. Peter said, Lord, you know I love you. He didn't say anything about the rest of them now. The third time Jesus says, Simon, do you love me more than these? Second denial wiped out. He said, Lord, you know all things. You know I love you. See? But Peter is Peter. He says, come, follow me. They start walking down near the shore, and he turns around. He knows John is a favorite. He said, well, what about him? Jesus said, if I want him to stay here, what's that to you? In other words, mind your own business. And if we did a lot of that, we'd be happier. I may lose consciousness in sleep. He never, never, even for a moment, relaxes his guard over me. You know, I wish everybody would just take a few moments out of a day. Oh, not some of you can't afford even an hour. If you watch a couple hours of soap operas, I would knock one of them off. Probably after the soap opera, so you can clear your mind of all the muck that you just listened to. And really think of some of these things. See, think about that. Now it says here, he follows me at every step through life with a providence so marked and special that it could not be greater or more personal or more minute. Couldn't. On the other hand, where the existing multitude of men and angels of all kind, 10,000 times more than are now, his love for you would still not be diminished. That's why the saints work so hard to love God more. Once you know even one truth of our holy faith, one truth is enough to make millions of people holy. But our faith is so weak. But you see, it's an act of pride on our part to think, I can understand God. If I could understand God, I would be God. I am a creature. There's a time I was not, but there will never be a time I'm not. Never. I shall live forever. I'm not eternal like God, but I am immortal. You are immortal. You're not gonna die. Have you noticed in the scriptures, in the New Testament, when our Lord never spoke of death until he was speaking of those in the lower quarters. When he raised Lazarus, you know, they sent a message that he was very, very sick, and he waited 4 more days. And they said, they found out news that he died, and the apostle says, well, he died. He's dead. He says, no, he sleeps. Jairus' daughter. They were out there with the mourning crew, yelling and screaming and praying. And what happened? She said, he said, don't get excited. She sleeps. What did he mean? She was physically dead, dead. Oh, Martha came up and explained death to Jesus. She said, if you'd have been here, he wouldn't have died. Says, he shall live. She said, oh, I know that, you know. I know the last day is going to rise. Now, those people were kind of bold, don't you think? Now she's correcting him. Yeah, women do that, don't they, boys? You know it, don't you? She says, well, I know it'll be on the last day. He said, no, no. I feel so sorry for Jesus. Nobody ever understood him, you know? I bet he missed his mother a lot. If he had said that to Our Lady, she would have said, I will raise him up. She'd say, yes, Lord. Yes. Our Lady began with a yes and ended with a yes. I wish I could say that. I wish all of us could say that. But I offered to Jesus all her yeses. So, the more earnestly I strive to do his will and carefully try to please him, the more his love in me will grow. Not that it's not there, only if you commit mortal sin. You say to God, I don't want you in me. Unlike an earthly lover who may weep and sigh and pine in vain for one too distant to catch the words or thoughts, we know God listens to every sigh, hears every sob, watches every tear, measures every pulse beat, as though no other task devolved around him in the entire universe. Well, I think I gave you some pretty good stuff to think about. Most of all, I hope you will take it in your heart. It's already there. That you will hug it and say, Lord, I never knew you loved me so much. We have a call. Hello?
3: Mother?
2: Yeah, where are you from?
3: I'm calling from Steubenville, Ohio.
2: Oh, wonderful. And what is your question?
3: About 4 years ago, I had gone to psychics.
2: You were going where?
3: To psychics.
2: Okay. Whoa.
3: Well, yeah, I know now.
2: Yeah.
3: I didn't know then.
2: Uh-huh.
3: And I was into the whole bit with crystals and everything. I didn't know that Satan was behind all this at the time. Ever since then, though, I've been getting attacked.
2: Oh, yeah.
3: And I can't find any relief, and I'm used to the attacks now. I mean, I'd like it to stop, but what's really causing a problem now is that I'm beginning to be very resentful towards God.
2: Mm. But that's the whole purpose of it, right? See, the you have to realize the enemy was pretty sure you were at his camp, and he'd lost you. And he has a set of tools that he uses on people depending on where they are and their weaknesses. I think everybody has to know this. And he will work on them. Work. And you've got to keep cutting him out. But most of all, I don't know if you're Catholic. I think you are. But you need to go to confession. Please go to one who understands the spiritual life. You get a liberal, he'll tell you to go to a movie or something. You need to, first of all, I'd say the rosary every day. I would go and find a Marian priest and ask him to help you, to counsel you, to help you through this, and to pray over you. A small exorcism prayer. It doesn't mean at all that you're possessed or obsessed. You're out of that now, so you can forget that. But you do need help. Most of all, go to confession every week and go to the sacraments every day if you can. And never, never miss Sunday. And when that thought comes to your mind, check it gently. Don't be hard on yourself. Here's a little penance for you. Offer it up. Say, Jesus, I offer this up in reparation for my past mistakes. Let me say a little prayer for you. Okay, Lord Jesus, extend your hand, Lord, over this woman who has left her other ways and realizes now they were wrong. But most of all, Lord, let her know how much you love her. And choose to put aside these thoughts. And every time they occur, say, Jesus, I love you and I belong to you. Deliver her from this fear, Lord, scrupulosity, and replace it with great joy and love. Amen. So please don't allow it. Don't be resentful, see, because then you'll close your heart to God again. We have no right to resent the Lord. You got yourself into this, see? And yet God got you out of it. Now, the enemy is going to pester you. St. Teresa of Avila had a great solution to the enemy. She said, laugh at him. He's extremely proud. And sometimes when you get there, the desperate, say, O Mary, conceive without sin, pray for me. He hates Our Lady. Hates her. You can tell that. The first thing they took out of the church was Our Lady. And after that came the Eucharist. Mary and Jesus go together. So I would be gentle with yourself. Accept it as a penance. The enemy will leave you. You don't want to see you stick around and see you get holy. We have another call. Hello?
4: God bless you, Mother.
2: Thank you, dear. Where are you from?
4: New Jersey.
2: And what is your question?
4: Mother, we are taught that the Christian way is to forgive.
2: Yeah?
4: But I have a close relative, a brother, who does serious wrong against me, and I was wondering, and he never asked for forgiveness.
2: Yeah.
4: Is it okay to just end the relationship after many attempts of trying to amend the problem to no avail?
2: Does it get worse?
4: Does it values?
2: Yeah. You know, sometimes the best act of charity you can do for somebody is stay away. I think if you're aggravating him to a point where he becomes more unkind, and you just render him chances to show more dislike or whatever for you, what I would do is just pray for him. See, the Lord has never said that I have to see that my neighbor forgives me. You ever read that anywhere? Anywhere? No. The commandment is that you love and forgive. Now, you can't do good to him because he won't accept it. But doing good to him is prayerful also, saying prayers and wishing him eternal happiness. If you can do that with a sincere heart, now these feelings are going to come every so often, but you just have to just push them aside like a fly on your nose, you know? Forgive him and pray for him. And stay away. Stay away. For you can't make people up. You see, I've always believed in hell, but I believe in it more today than I did before. Because some people hate God. They don't want to be with God. It's so heartbreaking for me to see this awesome God who loves enough. And you know, Our Lady, I was reading a book on my retreat day about Lucy and Fatima. And she said something Our Lady told the children about the sinful men. That includes all of you people out there. That was so hard for her to tell the children. She asked St. Michael to tell them. Because they love you so much, you see. And we offend God over and over, and now we don't even want him around. We have other gods. Other gods. Called feminism. It's so sad to me that if I thought about it too long, I would cry unending. Because you see beautiful souls, knowledgeable souls, they're not in the dark. And you don't see you see, we please God when we forgive. We are most like God when we suffer and when we forgive. When we forgive. So please don't lose this marvelous opportunity to make a giant leap in holiness. What a giant leap you could make right now. Say, Lord, I forgive him, but because he dislikes me and hates me, and I will forego his friendship. There's no friendship at all. We'll pray for you. We have another call. Hello?
5: Hello.
2: Where are you from?
5: Pennsylvania.
2: And what is your question?
5: It's sort of... Mother, I believe in the Lord with all my heart.
2: Good.
5: I always have, and I thought that he just kept me sane through all my life. Mm-hmm. I've had a lot of problems from youth till now. 8 years ago, my 25-year-old only natural-born son was taken from me.
2: How there?
5: A drunk driver killed him in an automobile accident when he was trying to help somebody else on the road. And he was like me. He loved the Lord. And I can't understand why he took him from me.
2: That's a good question, and I will pray for you, and I know it's hard for you. But the Lord did not take your son. A drunken driver took your son. You have to understand that. When God gave us the awesome gift of free will, that had meant that Adam and Eve wanted to know, you shall be like God, you shall know good and evil. Well, this other man chose evil. He probably didn't know he killed anybody, but he was drunk. He chose to be drunk. He chose to drive while he was drunk. But now here is where God is so fair. Because of this unjust death, your son has gained a great place in heaven, greater than he would have had. God knows everything. He sees me now, 20 years from now, if I happen to be that lucky. There's a few people who hope I'm not that lucky, but that's okay. Don't bother me at all. But you see, the point is, you must think of the glory and the joy of your son. He loved the Lord. You're lamenting him like he's lost or something. Don't do that. Your son, all of these years, has enjoyed the face of God. He's enjoyed heaven. He's enjoyed awesome, awesome joy. We can't even... Eye has not seen, ear has not heard what God has in store for us. Don't lament that. Don't do that. You be happy now because your son is happy. He's not here now where he would have been tempted to maybe lose his faith because of all the crazy things going on in this world and in this church, in every church. There's no church in the world, no Christian church in the world that is baffled and buffed with all kinds of errors. You don't know what Jesus has saved your son from. See? There's a beautiful chapter in this book, because I've read so many that I sometimes forget what's in them. But I think there's a chapter in this. I wish I had this book reprinted. Maybe I will. There's an awesome thing in here on the reasonableness of purgatory and union with God in heaven. You see, that's what you need to think about. If your son was, say, in California and you know he was so happy, you'd be happy. You'd be happy. Be happy with him in heaven now without all the temptations here, all the problems he may have had. He was taken unjustly. God did not say, now you're going to be killed today by a drunk. Oh, no, no, no, no. There's a terrible book out called She Who Is by Elizabeth Johnson that makes every woman a goddess and the Holy Spirit a she. They're going to try the father next, you know, the she father or something. You know, I pray every day, I've told you this, that he comes, that he comes. I know of no one else but he, the Lord God Jesus, God man. When we are ashamed the way God created mankind, we have fallen very deep, very deep. I want you to be here on Tuesday. We're going to take on the Father Mother, the Jesus Sophia, and the She Spirit. We have fallen beyond Sodom, Gomorrah, Pharaoh, and everybody else. There's no pagan in this world since the beginning that has fallen as deep, or can fall as deep, as one who knew Jesus and loved him no more. There is nothing so dangerous. Nothing. So, I want you only tonight to remember the good news. The good news. He loves you so much. Don't go by man's opinion. It changes like the wind. My day, that's 73 years ago, but I was about 10 or 12, I used to find a daisy, you know, or a flower, and they'd pick one petal after another. I thought, that's cruel, you know, but hey, kids are crazy sometimes. He loves me not, he loves me, he loves... You ever do that? Yeah, some of you are laughing. You did that. You can never say that of God, you see. And I want you to to know that because he loves you that much, he will always be with you. And whatever he permits, not ordains, when he gave us free will, he allows us to act unjustly towards each other. He allowed us to, but there is a reason for that. In overcoming and enduring and thanking God and loving him and depending on him and trying to do his will, we rise so far above the enemy who not only hates God, but hates you. Hates you. Why go into him? We rise so far above the enemy who not only hates God, but hates you. Hates you.

come home. Come home. The Lord loves you. God love you, and I'll see you tomorrow. Are we done?

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4: This Monsignor Tom Richter of the Diocese of Bismarck, serving Queen of Peace Parish in Dickinson, North Dakota. On the third Sunday of Lent, we read the Gospel of Jesus cleansing the temple. As we all know, the temple Jesus desires to cleanse is not a building, but our hearts. And he cleanses them, not by repressing what's inside of them, not by abolishing what's inside of the heart, but by ordering it. I once read that the Hoover Dam was the most destructive river in the United States. It destroyed more crops, more property, more livestock than any other. It did more bad than any river in our country. And then the Hoover Dam was constructed. And this same river, with the same energy, with the same force, was now ordered, channeled, redirected. And that same body of water now irrigates more crops than any river in our country. What once did the most bad now does the most good, because it is ordered. Jesus does the same thing with the human heart. As the second preface of Lent says, that Lent is a sacred time which God uses to free us from disordered affections. And he can do that if we give him access. And we give Jesus access to the disordered affections in our hearts by prayer, penance, and almsgiving. And so, dear people, I wish to give you a word of encouragement on this third week of Lent to continue your generosity to the Lord so that he may order our hearts and purify them so that we may arrive at Easter rejoicing in the encounter with the risen Christ. God bless you.
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0: Kunst with a Papal Minute. Some very young men and some very old men have been elected Pope. As far as ages go and centuries past, it is impossible to say for sure how old they were when they were elected or when they died. Traditionally, Pope Benedict IX, who was supposedly 19, has long been believed to be the youngest Pope. On the other end, Pope Agatho was said to be 103 upon his election and 107 at his death. Pope Honorius IV, elected in 1285, was so decrepit with age that when saying Mass as Pope, he could only sit. In fact, his health was so bad that he was unable to raise the consecrated host at the Mass, so a mechanical device was devised to raise the host for him. In recent years, the oldest pope elected was Pope Benedict XVI at 78, the youngest Pope Pius IX at 56. This has been your Papal Minute. To learn more, visit papalartifacts.com. That is, papalartifacts.com.
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0: It is Friday the 12th of June. It is the Solemnity of the Sacred Heart of Jesus. Let's begin with the morning offering of Saint Therese. In the name of the Father, and the Son, and the Holy Spirit. Oh my God, I offer thee all of my actions of this day for the intentions and for the glory of the Sacred Heart of Jesus. I desire to sanctify every beat of my heart, my every thought, my simplest works, by uniting them to its infinite merits. And I wish to make reparation for my sins by casting them into the furnace of its merciful love. O my God, I ask of thee for myself and for those whom I hold dear, the grace to fulfill perfectly thy holy will, to accept for love of thee the joys and sorrows of this passing life, so that we may one day be united together in heaven for all eternity. Amen. Sacred Heart of Jesus, I place my trust in you. It is a big day on the calendar for the church. It's a big day for us personally here at the Sunrise Morning Show, because we're a production of Sacred Heart Radio. It's 25 years of being on the radio as a radio station for us. That's how long we've been broadcasting EWTN's content, and we actually have a special mass this evening with Father Wade Meneses of EWTN to celebrate that. If you are within driving distance of Cincinnati, we'd love to see you there. I'm Matt Swaim. Anna Mitchell has news. Paul Lockman at the controls. We'll talk to Chris McGregor, get a reflection from the Office of Readings. Danny Flynn will join us from the Internet, or I almost called him the International Commission on English and the Liturgy. No, same letters, different arrangement, the Institute for Catholic Liberal Education. Danny Flynn's going to talk about cell phones in the classrooms, why they're bad, and what happens when you take them out. Andrew Petterprin will join us to talk about the theology of Buffy the Vampire Slayer. And what it gets right and what it gets wrong. There's been some deaths in that cast over the past year, actually about three of them, and Andrew's been reflecting. And then Father Hezekias Carnazzo is going to be with us to preview the Mass readings for this Sunday, so stay with us if you can. Right now it is 2 minutes past. Here's Anna Mitchell with news.
1: Good morning. The United States has been consecrated to the Sacred Heart of Jesus. The U.S. bishops yesterday afternoon celebrated a vigil mass for the Solemnity of the Sacred Heart and consecrated the country in commemoration of the 250th anniversary of the signing of the Declaration of Independence in a couple of weeks. The bishops have been gathered in Orlando for their spring plenary assembly. In his homily at the Mass, Baltimore Archbishop William Laurie said, quote, "Why do we do this? Because consecration is an act of faith. It is an acknowledgement that history is not simply the story of what human beings accomplish. It is the story of God's faithful love at work in the world." He said, "In a culture that prizes independence and self-reliance, we gather publicly to acknowledge that our deepest identity and our truest hope come not from ourselves, but from the Lord. That is why the gospel is so fitting, as Jesus says, 'As the Father loves me, so I also love you. Remain in my love.'" The Sacred Heart, he said, is a visible sign of that love. It is not an abstract devotion. It is the revelation of God's love made flesh. A heart that has known joy and sorrow, friendship and betrayal, suffering and sacrifice, end quote. Pope Leo, meanwhile, continues his visit to the Canary Islands today, this last leg of his apostolic voyage to Spain. Yesterday, upon arriving in the Canary Islands, the Holy Father met with the bishops, priests, deacons, religious, seminarians, and pastoral workers of the island, encouraging them to remain united through the cross and the Holy Eucharist. From Vatican Radio, Joseph Tulloch reports.
2: The Pope said he had come to the islands as a father and a brother in the faith, recalling the words he spoke at the beginning of his pontificate. "With you I am a Christian, and for you I am a bishop." The Pope went on to speak of two attitudes that he said are essential for Christians seeking to become architects of the civilization of love. The first, he said, was embracing the cross of Christ. Using the image of the sea that surrounds the Canary Islands, the Pope noted that while the ocean evokes home and belonging, it can also symbolize challenge, distance, and uncertainty. Quoting from St. Augustine, he recalled that humanity longs for its true homeland, but must cross the sea of this world to reach it. And the Pope said that saints provide an example of how to journey through the storms of this life. He pointed in particular to the Venerable Antonio Vicente Gonzalez, known as the Good Shepherd of the Canary Islands, whose life, he said, continues to inspire the local church. The second attitude highlighted by Pope Leo was the need to cultivate a Eucharistic spirituality. In this context, he praised the long-standing local tradition of showering flower petals before the Blessed Sacrament on the Feast of the Ascension. The Pope then went on to explain that communion with Christ must always lead to concrete acts of solidarity. In this regard, he explained that union with Christ is also union with all those to whom he gives himself. For this reason, Pope Leo encouraged the Church in the Canary Islands to continue offering to everyone the love that you, in turn, have received from the Lord. Entrusting them to the Virgin Mary under the title of Stella Maris, or Star of the Sea, the Pope encouraged local Catholics to continue their mission with confidence, asking the Holy Spirit for the grace to remain united and faithful amid the challenges of the present age. I'm Joseph Tulloch.
1: A major theme of this particular leg of his apostolic voyage to Spain is the plight of migrants, and it comes as the European Union is set to implement a new set of rules governing how each of its 27 member states will deal with irregular migration and asylum seekers. The European Migration and Asylum Pact is the culmination of years of grueling negotiations that overhauled the previous system, which was widely considered a failure. All EU members were meant to be prepared for today's implementation by adapting laws, training staff, and beefing up border infrastructure. The European Commission admits no member is completely ready, and human rights advocates are warning that the pact could add to the difficulties asylum seekers face when trying to find safe haven in the EU. President Trump has called off the latest threats to strike Iran, citing a breakthrough in talks to end the war, as Lebanon is facing more attacks from Israel. Malak Harb reports.
3: Israel kept pressing on its offensive in southern Lebanon on Friday, carrying out more strikes as well as controlled demolitions in some of the villages, according to Lebanon's national news agency. The early morning bombings come after another intense fighting northwest of Qiyam, around the major southern city of Nabatieh. The Israeli army said it has intercepted a UAV in the area where the soldiers are operating in south Lebanon. The fighting here continues despite a shaky ceasefire between the country and Israel. Here in Elaya, the municipality and churches have organized a food drive. Many people have lost their jobs, farmers are unable to reach their farmlands, and there are fears the roads might get cut off because of the ongoing war. Israel continues to occupy large swaths of southern Lebanon while battling Hezbollah fighters, causing civilian casualties and damage to infrastructure. Hezbollah, which is not part of the ceasefire agreement between Israel and Lebanon, has launched frequent rocket and drone attacks.
1: Ukraine's forces have targeted fuel supplies to the Crimean Peninsula. That has triggered the worst fuel crisis on the Black Sea Peninsula since it was taken by Russia back in 2014. The persistent attacks are reflecting Ukraine's growing ability to carry out drone strikes. And Mexico got an exuberant start to the World Cup with a 2-0 win over South Africa in the opening match of the tournament, with a capacity crowd of 80,824 watching at the iconic Azteca Stadium. Co-host Mexico started the largest World Cup tournament in history with goals in each half, while three red cards were shown. Two for South Africa and one for Mexico. The United States gets play underway tonight in Los Angeles, Matt.
0: Oh, wow. So here we go.
1: Here we go.
0: It's got World Cup, NBA Finals, and Stanley Cup all rocking and rolling this weekend.
1: I know, man.
0: That's a lot.
1: A lot of sports that you don't follow.
0: A lot of sports that I don't follow. I mean... I do what I can, Anna Mitchell. There's only one of me. So every time I turn on sports radio, they don't tell me what's actually happening in the games. They just tell me what the betting lines are.
1: Mm-hmm.
0: And I'm like, I'm not interested in that. I'm interested in sports.
1: Yep. Yeah. Totally. Anyway. Well, today is Friday, June the 12th, the Solemnity of the Sacred Heart of Jesus. It's 10 past. Joining us again on the Sunrise Morning Show is Chris McGregor from DiscerningHearts.com. Good morning, Chris.
4: Good morning, Anna. How are you today?
1: I am doing fine. Always happy to talk to you. And this week's selection from the Office of Readings is for the Solemnity of the Most Sacred Heart of Jesus, taken from the writings of Saint Bonaventure, Franciscan Doctor of the Church.
4: Oh, yeah. I love St. Bonaventure's writings. I don't know if we talk about him enough because he has this remarkable gift, Anna, for helping people contemplate the mysteries of Christ, both your mind and your heart. His writings are so beautiful. And in this particular reading, he just, I don't know how you read it and just not melt into it. I mean, it's just so beautiful.
1: Amen to that. It is an incredibly beautiful reading. And I was thinking about it. So he lived in like the 1200s. St. Margaret Mary Alacoque, who, of course, is famous for her visions of the Sacred Heart and the, First Friday devotion, Feast of the Sacred Heart, et cetera, et cetera. She's in the 1600s. So once again, we see this ever ancient, ever new kind of idea when it comes to devotion to the Sacred Heart. So when we look at this reading from St. Bonaventure, he brings it straight to the cross.
4: Oh, he certainly does. The devotion to the heart of Jesus. This is, as you said, this goes all the way back to the fathers of the church. Mm-hmm. They wrote about this devotion as well as a couple of hundred years before St. Bonaventure. St. Bernard of Clairvaux would write about it. Catherine of Siena, shortly after Bonaventure would write this, she would have mystical experiences about actually entering into the side of Jesus and seeing the heart. Because the heart of Jesus is just so much more than the experience of something visual. It's the experience of life. Bonaventure will say, I love this. I think this is the key quote from this reading. This blood which flowed from its source gave the sacraments of the church power to confer the life of grace. Even after this, so many other saints, Gertrude the Great, all the way down to Margaret Mary, and then beyond that to even the great Divine Mercy devotion. This is a key moment in what the bishops are doing on the Solemnity of the Sacred Heart of Jesus this Friday is huge in consecrating the United States to this source of grace, the life of grace. You watch what happens in this country. It's already been powerful, especially for the Catholic faith, with this resurgence and this desire of people to come to the sacraments. But it will be even more so now because we are inviting the Sacred Heart to essentially enthroning the Sacred Heart into the life of our country. I'm just thrilled.
1: Well, because we're inviting our country into the very heart of paradise, are we not? I mean, one of the things that Bonaventure writes in here, he says, arise then, bride of Christ, be like the dove that nests in the rock face at the mouth of a cavern, and there, like a sparrow which finds its home, do not cease to keep vigil. And then he goes on to say, for this is the spring flowing from the middle of paradise. It divides and becomes four rivers, then spreads through all devout hearts and waters the whole world and makes it fruitful. If that is what is about to happen in the United States, Chris, I'm here for it.
4: Oh, I am too. And the thing is, what you just read and the devotion of the Sacred Heart isn't a sentimental action. It's deeply theological. The heart represents the very center of Christ's love, his mercy, his compassion, his total self-gift, right? This is the Father has created us. He desires us. If he didn't love us, according to St. Thomas Aquinas, who was a contemporary, a peer of Bonaventure, if he didn't love us, we wouldn't exist. He loved us into a being. He desires a relationship with us. So this is very, very, this goes on to so many different levels.
1: It does. And hopefully setting our hearts on fire with love for him. So his heart is ablaze with love for us. And he is reaching out to us and inviting us. I mean, Bonaventure writes here, O soul devoted to God, whoever you may be, run to this source of life and light with eager longing, and with the power of your inmost heart, cry out to him, O indescribable beauty of God Most High, O pure radiance of everlasting life, of everlasting light, O life that gives life to all life, O light that illuminates every light and preserves in its undying splendor the myriad flames that have shone before the throne of your Godhead from the dawn of time, O water eternal and inaccessible, clear and sweet, flowing from the spring that is hidden from the eyes of all mortal men, the spring whose depths cannot be plumbed, whose height cannot be measured, whose shores cannot be charted, whose purity cannot be muddied. I mean, Chris, you mentioned the connection between the Sacred Heart devotion and devotion to the Divine Mercy. That sounded like straight out of the mouth of St. Faustina.
4: Mm-hmm. 'Cause it's straight out of the mouth of God. Out of the workings of the Holy Spirit through all these different generations to reveal a very important truth. This is not a mystery we're meant to admire from a distance. We're invited to approach it. If you're weary, discouraged, burdened by sin, or simply hungry for God, Christ invites us to come to him. He's right there. He's just waiting.
1: Amen to that. Thank you so much, Chris McGregor. 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
1: Sorry.
0: We'll tell you about what that was in a moment. 19 past. Here's Anna with headlines.
1: The United States of America has been consecrated to the Sacred Heart of Jesus in a vigil mass yesterday in Orlando. Pope Leo continues his visit to the Canary Islands today, and President Trump has called off the latest threats to strike Iran, citing a breakthrough in talks to end the war.
0: It was nice to see him make some kind comments in the direction of the Mass that took place in Orlando, consecrating the nation to the Sacred Heart of Jesus. Of course, today is the actual feast day, and that spot that started running without our permission here just a moment ago was Father Wade Menezes himself from EWTN Open Line Tuesdays, who will be celebrating Mass in Cincinnati tonight with us for the Feast of the Sacred Heart. Very excited. That's at 7 p.m. tonight. Anybody who's in the listening area, maybe a couple of hours drive away, We'd love to see you there. This is a big deal. This is our 250th anniversary as a country. We've been around 10% of that as a radio station.
1: It's pretty cool.
0: And
1: I am so pumped to see you, Matt. I know you're hopping on a flight this afternoon. You and Colleen.
0: My wife's coming.
1: Oh my gosh, I am beyond enthused. I've been waiting for this day for so long, and it's going to be a great way to celebrate.
0: We don't get to see
1: celebrity.
0: Each other in person that often. We talk like every day for hours. You never get to hang out. Our families are like besties, and our families never get together. It'll be good times tonight.
1: Thanks be to God.
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0: Sunrise Morning Show continues. And, well, first off, I'm Matt Swain, joined by Danny Flynn, Vice President for School and Diocesan Relations for the Institute for Catholic Liberal Education. We have a great topic today involving cell phones in schools. Danny, welcome to the show.
14: Thank you. Thanks for having me on.
0: So there are a lot of people who are probably just grumpy about the idea of cell phones in schools. And we have like a general distaste toward the very idea, but we need data. We got to have some data. We can't just be cranky about things. We have to sort of know what the effects are in this regard. What has come out in a recent study that the New York Times reported on about cell phone bans in schools and their effects?
14: Sure. Yeah. The simplest way to kind of address what the article is saying is that just merely the reduction or the removal of cell phones from the classroom does not equate to higher test scores across the board. And in some ways, we shouldn't be surprised by this because, number one, the goal or the purpose of education is not really to have all the students pass a proficiency exam or crush it in that category either. We're made for so much more. But of course, there's a correlation to distractibility and isolation and just kind of like the general draw towards a phone that is always on the minds of young people, certainly in the classroom. They're sitting there trying to absorb, to learn, to really ponder or wonder beautiful things. That should really be the aim or the focus. But if they're constantly sitting there just enamored with, you know, what is my next post? What is, are people liking? Are people, you know, promoting the goods and the things that I'm caring about? It equates more so to a distraction more than anything else. So merely dropping that or creating a cell phone ban is not going to tip the scales to now you have somebody that's learning at a really high rate. It's going to take a much longer time before we see the data improve, across the board.
0: All right. So I hope it's okay if we take a shot or two at John Dewey for a minute. So if the purpose of education is to prepare you to be able to do a job better, and that's really the function of it, then, well, we lost this battle in some ways when calculators entered the classroom, because the calculator can do the math better than a kid can do the math. A cell phone can, you know, calculate information better than a kid can calculate information, or at least faster. So,
14: sure.
0: If this is all that the education is meant to do, then there's really, I mean, the only reason that you could say that you know, cell phones are outside of the classroom or should be kicked out is because, oh, maybe it's distracting a kid and now they're losing more ground to the robots. But if the purpose of education is much deeper than that, and it's the formation of the entire person, then you have better grounds, I think, on which to push back against the idea of things that get in the way of that formation of the whole person.
14: Yeah, 100%. The reality is we're made for so much more. We need, in education, those administrators and teachers themselves in the classroom need to be fully aware that we're trying to give students something better to love by exposing them to truth, beauty, and goodness in the most natural way, by drawing them in to say, like, you have a right to understand the truth and to encounter it in a real personal way through the person of Jesus Christ, and build this pursuit of truth towards wisdom and virtue so that you can really create a free person. And that freedom is really found in the person of Jesus Christ. So it extends way beyond just, you know, capturing some information that you can apply to a test. Certainly a test is going to be an indicator. It's going to show you some things. But since we're made for so much more, we need to be drawn away from just these measurable indicators that say this is the only measure of a person's knowledge, when in fact it's one piece, but there's so much more to the human person that also is not measured through, you know, a standardized form or a daily assessment. Those things are necessary and good. You need to track progress for sure. But they're definitely not the final goal or the end.
0: So I did not expect to do this today, but there's a King of the Hill episode where Dale Gribble is training to be a bounty hunter, and he has to pass the bounty hunter entrance exam. And it is a very fly-by-night operation. And right before they take their written test, the guy who is the bounty hunter instructor says to them, "All right, you guys are ready to take the test, but just remember what I always told you: B C D A E B." Right? In some senses, if all you're telling somebody how to do is take a test, then you've kind of already lost the idea of what learning is, right? Because if it's all about just learning, I mean, you can just give people the answers in advance and have somebody memorize the answers. Learning has to be about more than that.
14: Yeah, it definitely does. And I get there needs to be some sort of standard form to capture across the board if you're using it for application purposes, some formal way to capture this. I heard someone comment recently, you know, it could be equated to multiple guesses, right? Because to your point, you could kind of manufacture your way through and create a high score. That's unlikely, but it's possible, right? So what is it really telling us? There's got to be other means. So thankfully, most of the time, in terms of like using test data, it's not a singular entity that creates all. And because, you know, I've taught students that can crush an exam, but they can't figure out a way to turn in a single assignment, right? So there's so much more to a student than merely the test score. And I think that's where the impetus needs to be. If, you know, we use the church's rich, deep understanding of the human person at large, take the anthropology and say, like, the person is made for so much more. We need to keep those things in consideration when we're analyzing, like, how close are they actually aiming for wisdom? If that's really the goal, we can talk about those things and really unpack those things when you sit down with parents. And it's not like, let's look at the report card, let's look at their test scores, and suddenly these are the only identifiable markers of the person. No, like, you're made for so much more. Let's treat it in that way as well.
0: Well, this might sound like Danny Flynn's personal opinion, but it's also the theme of the entire encyclical the Pope just put out. So check that out. Check out the Institute for Catholic Liberal Ed at sunrisemorningshow.com. Thanks, Danny. Have a great day.
14: Thank you so much.
0: Half past the hour. Here's Anna with news.
1: Good Good morning. The United States of America has been consecrated to the Sacred Heart of Jesus. The U.S. bishops did so yesterday afternoon while celebrating a vigil mass for the Solemnity of the Sacred Heart, consecrating the country in commemoration of the 250th anniversary of the signing of the Declaration of Independence. The bishops have been gathered in Orlando for their spring plenary assembly. In his homily at the Mass, Archbishop William Laurie said, quote, "The Sacred Heart is the visible sign of that love. It is not an abstract devotion. It is the revelation of God's love made flesh, a heart that has known joy and sorrow, friendship and betrayal, suffering and sacrifice," end quote. Pope Leo continues his visit to the Canary Islands today. Today he's meeting with migrants and migrant organizations and will celebrate Mass before departing for Rome. Yesterday, upon arriving in the archipelago, the Holy Father met with bishops, priests, deacons, religious, seminarians, and pastoral workers, encouraging them to remain united through the cross and the Holy Eucharist. From Vatican Radio, Joseph Tulloch reports.
2: "He had come to the islands as a father and a brother in the faith, recalling the words he spoke at the beginning of his pontificate. With you I am a Christian, and for you I am a bishop." The Pope went on to speak of two attitudes that he said are essential for Christians seeking to become architects of the civilization of love. The first, he said, was embracing the cross of Christ. Using the image of the sea that surrounds the Canary Islands, the Pope noted that while the ocean evokes home and belonging, it can also symbolize challenge, distance, and uncertainty. Quoting from St. Augustine, he recalled that humanity longs for its true homeland, but must cross the sea of this world to reach it. And the Pope said that saints provide an example of how to journey through the storms of this life. He pointed in particular to the Venerable Antonio Vicente Gonzalez, known as the Good Shepherd of the Canary Islands, whose life, he said, continues to inspire the local church. The second attitude highlighted by Pope Leo was the need to cultivate a Eucharistic spirituality. In this context, he praised the long-standing local tradition of showering flower petals before the Blessed Sacrament on the Feast of the Ascension. The Pope then went on to explain that communion with Christ must always lead to concrete acts of solidarity. In this regard, he explained that union with Christ is also union with all those to whom he gives himself. For this reason, Pope Leo encouraged the Church in the Canary Islands to continue offering to everyone the love that you, in turn, have received from the Lord. Entrusting them to the Virgin Mary under the title of Stella Maris, or Star of the Sea, the Pope encouraged local Catholics to continue their mission with confidence, asking the Holy Spirit for the grace to remain united and faithful amid the challenges of the present age. I'm Joseph Tulloch.
1: President Trump has called off his latest threats to strike Iran, citing a breakthrough in talks to end the war. This coming as Lebanon is facing more attacks from Israel. Malak Harb reports.
3: Israel kept pressing on its offensive in southern Lebanon on Friday, carrying out more strikes as well as controlled demolitions in some of the villages, according to Lebanon's national news agency. The early morning bombings come after another intense fighting northwest of Qiyam, around the major southern city of Nabatieh. The Israeli army said it has intercepted a UAV in the area where the soldiers are operating in South Lebanon. The fighting here continues despite a shaky ceasefire between the country and Israel. Here in Elaya, the municipality and churches have organized a food drive. Many people have lost their jobs, farmers are unable to reach their farmland, and there are fears the roads might get cut off because of the ongoing war. Israel continues to occupy large swaths of southern Lebanon while battling Hezbollah fighters, causing civilian casualties and damage to infrastructure. Hezbollah, which is not part of the ceasefire agreement between Israel and Lebanon, has launched frequent rocket and drone attacks.
1: Ukraine's forces have targeted fuel supplies to the Crimean Peninsula. That has triggered the worst fuel crisis on the Black Sea Peninsula since it was taken by Russia in 2014. And Elon Musk's rocket company SpaceX will make its debut on Wall Street today. Both institutional and retail investors are expected to gobble up the shares going for sale at $135 apiece. That's the news. It's 35 past the hour.
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0: Sunrise Morning Show continues. I'm Matt Swaim, joined now by Andrew Pettifrin from the Space Salvi Institute. Good morning, Andrew.
20: Good morning, Matt, and happy Sacred Heart.
0: Hey, thank you. Yes, yeah, big feast day for us. You know, you should make the trek from, where are you, Texas these days?
20: Yeah, Texas. Yeah, I wish I could. That'd be wonderful.
0: If you hop in the car today, right now, after this interview, you might get there by the closing prayer. I'm not sure.
20: Ooh, maybe.
0: Well, we thought that it might be an interesting thing to discuss Buffy the Vampire Slayer, its cultural impact, and some of its ideological flaws and high points. There have actually been 3 different actors within the past year or so who are major characters who've passed away. Michelle Trachtenberg passed away at the age of 39 back in February of last year. Then Nicholas Brendon, who people knew as Xander, kind of one of the main protagonist, died at age 54 just in March. And then Anthony Head, who some people know as Mr. Giles from Buffy, but also from his role in Ted Lasso, just recently died this month at the age of 72. Maybe a chance to reflect on Buffy the Vampire Slayer and its cultural impact. What was your experience of watching it, and how did you kind of like process it at the time?
20: Yeah, well, for listeners who haven't ever seen the show, it was on from 1997 to 2003, and it was a kind of, you know, it drew in a lot of people. It wasn't like a wildly popular show, but it had a real audience. It was a kind of a high school drama, and also quite fun. I mean, it was about kids in California going to high school, but it was also about kids in California who lived in a town that was set atop a thing called the Hellmouth, where, you know, kind of evil opened up and spilled out into the world. And there was, you know, of all things, an appointed young woman, a girl who was called the Slayer, who was kind of responsible for kind of keeping evil at bay. And the character that that Tony Head played was named Giles, and his role was called a Watcher, which is a really interesting thing, because there is such a thing as a watcher. We encounter the role of a watcher in the book of Daniel, chapter 4.
0: It's an angelic role.
20: Yeah, it's a type of angel, but it's an angel that's responsible for kind of reading the sign of the times. Like, Nebuchadnezzar dreams about this watcher who's like, you know, has like a message for the world. And, you know, so obviously there's no one-to-one correspondence. Giles was not an angel, but it's interesting that they chose that word as like somebody who's supposed to kind of look out for things and point the Slayer in the direction of stopping evil. My own experience of watching Buffy the Vampire Slayer, I, you know, I graduated from high school in 1998. So the time frame of when Buffy takes place is like exactly the same as my high school and early college experience. That having been said, I did not really watch the show that much when it originally aired, except kind of late when it was originally on. I took to it in my early 20s, and I took to it because I was so interested in theology, actually, because I saw in the show, a friend of mine called it action theology. You know, it obviously does not kind of champion the truths of the Catholic faith.
0: It has
20: exactly.
0: some hits and it has some big misses, yeah, for sure.
20: But I mean, like, when you throw holy water on a vampire, it hurts him, right? If you flash a cross at a demon, it weakens him. And that to me is very interesting, that like in the culture we would be sort of saying, like, we'd just totally be taking it for granted that Christian symbols work. You know, that like the power of the gospel sort of is real, even if we're kind of creating this like absurd mythology that, you know, obviously
0: yeah.
20: isn't real.
0: Or that the central reality at the heart of vampire mythology is is what happens when demonic forces try and pervert the concept of the Eucharist. What is the goal of the Christian life? What do we do with the height, right. the source and summit of the Christian life? To drink the blood of Jesus to right. have life eternal. What does a vampire do? He does yeah. whatever the most perverted version of that reality is. So you got all
20: yeah.
0: this. I mean, you can't help but tell. There's no way to tell the story of a vampire, even in the most secular of settings, without invoking that imagery. But I find it interesting, too, like, you know, there are several people who have pointed out, like, there's all, I mean, also for the same kind of reason, by default, some weirdly Marian stuff in here, because there is this sense in which, you know, mm-hmm. a young girl has kind of been appointed who has got this extraordinary responsibility to sort of face evil, not alone, right?
20: Yeah.
0: With a certain guardianship over her. And, you know, there is that sort of Marian flair to it. Joss Whedon, who, you know, has gone far afield from his,
20: yeah.
0: you know, kind of beliefs over the past couple of decades, you can still see some of that, you know, kind of latent Christianity in the early seasons, especially of Buffy.
20: Yeah. Yeah, and Buffy as a character is really interesting because, you know, want to be careful how I say this on kind of family radio, but like, as, like, when she gives in to sins of the flesh, it weakens her and actually makes evil more prevalent. And so there really is this kind of, this sort, especially in the first couple of seasons, as you say, there really is this, like, this sense that she's called to a very particular life.
0: Yeah.
20: Yeah, that she has a vocation, and it really does require a certain purity and a certain discipline that other young people do not, like, that she feels this burden, like, why can't I just be like other kids, right? But she's called to something more important that requires something more of her. And it really, yeah, it's not like a one-to-one correspondence at all with Mary, but it is interesting that she's a young girl who, I mean, that symbolism is just obvious. It's obviously not missed on people like us who are sort of thinking about Our Lady, right?
0: Yeah, and, you know, there's images of self-sacrifice. There's,
20: mm-hmm.
0: You know, a lot of sort of postmodern moral themes that definitely are run completely counter to, you know, our understanding of the human person. But in terms of the concept of really looking at some of these stories of pop culture and trying to figure out where's the hunger, like, what is being hungered for here?
20: Yeah.
0: And I think there's a hunger for, and this is where the question of the recent passing of Anthony Stewart Head, you know, comes into the conversation. There are no good actual biological father figures in any of the lives of any of the characters in Buffy the Vampire Slayer.
20: Yeah.
0: There's really only one father figure in all of it, and it's the librarian vampire slayer watcher, Mr. Giles.
20: Yeah,
0: right.
20: Yeah, that's
0: in
20: right.
0: some sense, it's a lament. There's this
20: yeah.
0: deep lament for lost fatherhood that you really feel in the life of. I mean, Buffy's father's a deadbeat. Xander's father's, like, all these people's fathers are out of the picture, and there's like a
20: yeah.
0: hunger for that.
20: Yeah,
0: that you definitely see in the show.
20: Yeah. Yeah, I mean, that's a really great insight. We see that even in, like, Disney movies, like in the Toy Story movies, Where's the Father? You know, this is very prevalent in our culture now. But, yeah, in Buffy, it's interesting that this character of Giles, who's single, he's not exactly kind of he doesn't exactly profess.
0: He's got a vocation
20: kind of
0: too,
20: celibacy.
0: Yeah.
20: Yeah, but like he is a little bit of a kind of almost priest or pastor, kind of certainly a kind of wise, you know, wise teacher type figure. I mean, there is something there that I think we can identify as Catholics to say, like, even in a world bereft of fatherhood, like we have people kind of longing for fatherhood, and we do, but we can kind of look to good priests, for example, or good teachers, you know, who are good, strong, wise men to kind of fulfill that role for kind of lost children in our world today. But yeah, I mean, that's a really great point that Giles kind of represents that sort of like fatherhood that is lacking for so many people today.
0: Yeah, and in some senses, it sort of highlights the schizophrenia that you see in a lot of the culture, like, you know, who needs dads, right?
20: Yeah.
0: My dad was a jerk. And yet, at the end of the day, like, he is, I mean, just even the reactions among the Buffy fandom to the death of Giles is like this lament, again, for fatherhood, this desire for fatherhood. And, of course, we as Catholics know where that desire is ultimately meant to go. But,
20: Yeah.
0: Well, this is what you talk about all this time over at the Space Alvey Institute is like the hunger for the good, the true, and the beautiful in the culture. If people want to how do we get in touch with you?
20: Yeah, SpaceAlveInstitute.com, SpaceAlvi, just like the encyclical by Pope Benedict, Space Alvey.
0: All right. Well, Andrew Pettiprin, always appreciate you. Have a great day, and we'll talk to you soon.
20: Thanks, Matt.
0: 14 Till, we're back right after this.
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23: Everybody's talking about encounter. Everybody's talking about that mountaintop experience. What we fail to often talk about is what happens after. What happens beyond that Damascus moment?
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0: with us on the Sunrise Morning Show is Father Hezekiah Carnazzo from the Institute of Catholic Culture. Good morning, Father.
1: Good morning, Annie. It's a blessing to be with you and your listeners today.
0: It's a blessing to have you back on this Feast of the Sacred Heart of Jesus. And we are going to be looking ahead to the 11th Sunday in Ordinary Time, but still very much in the glow of Pentecost, don't you think? I mean, the first reading is the original Pentecost, right?
1: Yeah, we begin with this text, very important. And in fact, I encourage all the listeners to go back, open your Bibles to Exodus 19. You'll see that this is basically the arrival of God's people at Mount Sinai, which begins in a verse just prior to what we're giving a lecture on, the third new moon after the people of Israel had gone forth out of the land of Egypt. So basically, give or take a few days, 50 days, 60 days after Passover, they come to Mount Sinai. And this is traditionally the Feast of Pentecost. 50 days following Passover, following their leaving, they come to Mount Sinai and they receive the law of God.
0: Yeah, and in here the Lord says, therefore, if you hearken to my voice and keep my covenant, you shall be my special possession, dearer to me than all other people, though all the earth is mine. You shall be to me a kingdom of priests, a holy nation. What does that mean, to be a kingdom of priests?
1: The first thing I say is notice how personal this is. The law is not something that is to be outside of us. It is God's will for his people that we might find life. God's invitation to find our true purpose in life. Every law of the Old Testament is God's will for his people that they might live. And then this fundamental truth is revealed in this phrase, a kingdom of priests, right? A kingdom is the society of people gathered around the king, in which this gathering literally is the church. It's the church of the Old Testament gathered around the Lord as our king. A kingdom of priests, the Hebrew word here used for priest is sacrificer. And when we think of sacrifice, oftentimes we think of destruction, but this is not a biblical concept of sacrifice. Sacrifice is literally the making holy of a thing. And how is a thing made holy? It's put into communion with God, who is holy, right? Things are holy because they are sharing in who and what God is. So the people of God are called to gather around the Lord, to be made one with him in a relationship with him. They're going to be my people, my possession. Very personal, this communion. And then having restored this communion, they are to act like God himself, who pours out his life to his creation. Kingdom of priests are a kingdom of people living in communion with one another and identified by one movement of the person as the giving of one's life. And, of course, the life that they have is that of the king. So the kingdom of priests is the identification of God's people living in his image and after his likeness.
0: And, of course, a lot ensues between when this is happening and when Jesus comes and commissions his apostles. And so we see kind of the fulfillment of that in the apostles. Is that a correct way to put it?
1: Yeah, well, we need to see Jesus' work very much as a restoration of God's original plan, that we are, well, basically, people filled with love. Love is the giving of our life to the beloved. That's what a sacrificer is one who puts things, who pours out the life that God has given to him into that which is around him. That's exactly what Jesus is doing with the apostles, calling them together to be a kingdom. That's a communion of people gathered around their king and then doing as the king has done. So he sends in the gospel passage we're given in Matthew chapter 9 this Sunday. He calls them to go out and begin healing that which is broken in the kingdom of God, right? To go out to God's people and restore them to their identity in the image and likeness, to become, once again, a kingdom of priests.
0: Yeah, and Jesus says in Matthew chapter 9, the harvest is abundant, but the laborers are few. So ask the master of the harvest to send out laborers for his harvest, which is kind of interesting, because isn't there like a natural level to the whole Pentecost, you know, like a harvesting kind of festival, right?
1: Yeah, the Pentecost feast in the Old Testament was a harvest feast. It's a harvest feast of the wheat harvest, in which the
0: harvest, which is kind of interesting, because isn't there like a natural level to the whole Pentecost, you know, like a harvesting kind of festival, right?
1: Yeah, the Pentecost feast in the Old Testament was a harvest feast. Is a harvest

0: maybe take a little bit here, a moment, because we're going to hear a lot this coming Sunday about vocation. Mm-hmm. And that we have a vocations crisis. And I have to say very clearly, we do not have a vocations crisis. The church has never had a vocations crisis. Where the faith is followed, where Jesus is followed, where the tradition which has been handed down to us is followed, there is no problem with vocations. There's plenty of vocations. But when we start playing around with the gospel itself, when we start watering it down and trying to make it accessible and make it nonsensical, young people don't want to give their lives to nonsense. Where the traditional communities of women religious and priests in our church are flourishing. And the more faithful they are to orthodoxy, the more vocations they have. Well, we don't need vocations drive. We need an orthodoxy drive in the church.
1: Yeah. Amen to that. And so we see Jesus sending out these laborers for the harvest in Matthew chapter 9. How is this different from the Great Commission when he sends them out at the end of the Gospel of Matthew?
0: Yeah, well, here in Matthew chapter 9, he says go to the house of Israel, right? Go and do not go out to the Gentiles. Here, this is chapter 9 of Matthew. You've got to go back and read from chapter 4 and 5 of Matthew to really get the context, because they've been in like a 5-chapter boot camp. That's the apostles, most likely along the Sea of Galilee, Mount of Beatitudes area near Capernaum. Jesus has been showing them what it looks like, what a follower of his looks like, and how they're to live. And now, by chapter 9, they're ready to go. This is the first sending out in which God's going to gather his people again, restoring, first of all, the family which God gathered together back in Exodus that we looked at, Exodus 19, and now, having gathered them together at Pentecost, he's going to go out beyond. He's going to go ahead and bring all the nations in. But this is going to be a process of restoration to God's original plan, by which all peoples are going to be called into the family, into the church of God, gathered around their king, and made once again a kingdom of priests.
1: We've been talking to Father Hezekias Carnazzo. 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
2: This Monsignor Tom Richter of the Diocese of Bismarck, serving Queen of Peace Parish in Dickinson, North Dakota. On the third Sunday of Lent, we read the Gospel of Jesus cleansing the temple. As we all know, the temple Jesus desires to cleanse is not a building, but our hearts. And he cleanses them, not by repressing what's inside of them, not by abolishing what's inside of the heart, but by ordering it. I once read that the Hoover Dam was the most destructive river in the United States. It destroyed more crops, more property, more livestock than any other. It did more bad than any river in our country. And then the Hoover Dam was constructed. And this same river, with the same energy, with the same force, was now ordered, channeled, redirected. And that same body of water now irrigates more crops than any river in our country. What once did the most bad now does the most good, because it is ordered. Jesus does the same thing with the human heart. As the second preface of Lent says, that Lent is a sacred time which God uses to free us from disordered affections. And he can do that if we give him access. And we give Jesus access to the disordered affections in our hearts by prayer, penance, and almsgiving. And so, dear people, I wish to give you a word of encouragement on this third week of Lent to continue your generosity to the Lord, so that he may order our hearts and purify them, so that we may arrive at Easter rejoicing in the encounter with the risen Christ. God bless you.

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0: It is Friday, the 12th of June, the Solemnity of the Most Sacred Heart of Jesus. Let's pray together in the name of the Father, and the Son, and the Holy Spirit. Lord Jesus Christ, in you dwells the fullness of divinity. Enliven our frail humanity with your love. Lord Jesus Christ, in you the Father pours out his love upon the earth. Redeem us in our lovelessness. Lord Jesus Christ, from the fullness of your love we have all received. May your love overflow into the lives of all we meet. Lord Jesus Christ, in your love is all our hope for the life to come. Lead us in the way of salvation. O God our Father, in honoring the heart of your beloved Son, we tell the wonders of your love for all people. May your church always mirror your love to the whole world through our Lord Jesus Christ, your Son, who lives and reigns with you and the Holy Spirit, God, forever and ever. Amen. Sacred Heart of Jesus, I place my trust in you. It's a big day here for the Sacred Heart Radio family. Of course, that's the local Catholic radio station that produces the Sunrise Morning Show. Sacred Heart Radio has actually been part of the EWTN family for 25 years. Pretty cool. I also want to wish a happy feast day to the other Sacred Heart Radio in the Pacific Northwest, who is also celebrating 25 years on the radio. Of course, they think that we're the other Sacred Heart Radio. I'm Matt Swaim. Anna Mitchell has news. Paul Lockman has control of the guests this morning, which is a terrifying thing. Emily Jaminet will have some more thoughts on the Sacred Heart. Of course, she is out there promoting enthronement of the Sacred Heart in homes. Greg Willits will discuss what St. Louis de Montfort had to say about the Sacred and Immaculate Hearts. Bobby Schindler will join us from lifeandhope.com, and we'll look ahead to the Sunday Mass readings with Father Jonathan Duncan. So stay with us if you can. Right now it's 2 minutes past. 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Here's Anna Mitchell.
1: Good morning. The United States of America is now consecrated to the Sacred Heart of Jesus. The U.S. bishops yesterday afternoon in Orlando celebrated a vigil mass for the Solemnity of the Sacred Heart and consecrated the country in honor of the 250th anniversary of the signing of the Declaration of Independence. The bishops have been gathered in Orlando for their spring plenary assembly. In his homily at the Mass, Archbishop William Laurie said, quote, "Why do we do this? Because consecration is an act of faith. It is an acknowledgement that history is not simply the story of what human beings accomplish. It is the story of God's faithful love at work in the world." He said, "In a culture that prizes independence and self-reliance, we gather publicly to acknowledge that our deepest identity and our truest hope come not from ourselves, but from the Lord." Pope Leo continues his visit to the Canary Islands today. Today he's meeting with migrants and migrant organizations and will celebrate Mass before he departs to head back to Rome. Yesterday, upon arriving in the Canary Islands for the third leg of his apostolic visit to Spain, the Holy Father met with bishops, priests, deacons, religious, seminarians, and pastoral workers, encouraging all of them to remain united through the cross and the Holy Eucharist. From Vatican Radio, Joseph Tulloch reports.
2: The Pope said he had come to the islands as a father and a brother in the faith, recalling the words he spoke at the beginning of his pontificate. "With you I am a Christian, and for you I am a bishop." The Pope went on to speak of two attitudes that he said are essential for Christians seeking to become architects of the civilization of love. The first, he said, was embracing the cross of Christ. Using the image of the sea that surrounds the Canary Islands, the Pope noted that while the ocean evokes home and belonging, it can also symbolize challenge, distance, and uncertainty. Quoting from St. Augustine, he recalled that humanity longs for its true homeland, but must cross the sea of this world to reach it. And the Pope said that saints provide an example of how to journey through the storms of this life. He pointed in particular to the Venerable Antonio Vicente Gonzalez, known as the Good Shepherd of the Canary Islands, whose life, he said, continues to inspire the local church. The second attitude highlighted by Pope Leo was the need to cultivate a Eucharistic spirituality. In this context, he praised the long-standing local tradition of showering flower petals before the Blessed Sacrament on the Feast of the Ascension. The Pope then went on to explain that communion with Christ must always lead to concrete acts of solidarity. In this regard, he explained that union with Christ is also union with all those to whom he gives himself. For this reason, Pope Leo encouraged the Church in the Canary Islands to continue offering to everyone the love that you, in turn, have received from the Lord. Entrusting them to the Virgin Mary under the title of Stella Maris, or Star of the Sea, the Pope encouraged local Catholics to continue their mission with confidence, asking the Holy Spirit for the grace to remain united and faithful amid the challenges of the present age. I'm Joseph Tullock.
1: The European Union is set to implement a new set of rules governing how each of its 27 member states will deal with irregular migration and asylum seekers. The European Migration and Asylum Pact is the culmination of years of grueling negotiations that overhauled the previous system, which was widely considered a failure. All EU members were meant to be prepared for today's implementation by adapting laws, training staff, and beefing up border infrastructure. The European Commission admits, though, no member is completely ready. President Trump has called off his latest threats to strike Iran, citing a breakthrough in talks to end the war. Meanwhile, Lebanon faces more attacks from Israel. Malak Harb reports.
3: Israel kept pressing on its offensive in southern Lebanon on Friday, carrying out more strikes as well as controlled demolitions in some of the villages, according to Lebanon's national news agency. The early morning bombings come after another intense fighting northwest of Qiyam, around the major southern city of Nabatieh. The Israeli army said it has intercepted a UAV in the area where the soldiers are operating in South Lebanon. The fighting here continues despite a shaky ceasefire between the country and Israel. Here in Elea, the municipality and churches have organized a food drive. Many people have lost their jobs, farmers are unable to reach their farmlands, and there are fears the roads might get cut off because of the ongoing war. Israel continues to occupy large swaths of southern Lebanon while battling Hezbollah fighters, causing civilian casualties and damage to infrastructure. Hezbollah, which is not part of the ceasefire agreement between Israel and Lebanon, has launched frequent rocket and drone attacks.
1: President Donald Trump is nominating Jay Clayton, the U.S. Attorney for the Southern District of New York and former Securities and Exchange Commission Chairman, as the next director of national intelligence. He announced the nomination on social media yesterday to succeed Tulsi Gabbard, who announced her resignation last month. And Elon Musk's rocket company SpaceX will make its debut on Wall Street today. Both institutional and retail investors are expected to gobble up the 555.6 million shares that are going up for sale at $135 a piece. Musk is already the world's richest man, and he could become its first trillionaire. Musk says the company is going public because it needs money to fund its ambitions of putting satellites and data centers in space.
0: Okay.
1: Paul's like, I'm just going to run the music because I don't want to hear Matt's commentary on this.
0: I don't know. All I know is Mars ain't the kind of place to raise your kids.
1: Where is that quote from?
0: Anna Mitchell. We've worked in King of the Hill. I understand that you didn't get the reference. Buffy, I understood you were lost. But Rocket Man.
1: I'm a Rocket Man.
0: I figured you'd get that one. Ground control to Anna Mitchell. Goodness.
1: Love it. Well, today is Friday, June the 12th, the Solemnity of the Most Sacred Heart of Jesus. Have mercy on us. Fittingly, Emily Jaminet joining us now on the Sunrise Morning Show, author of quite a few books on the Sacred Heart, including Holy Habits from the Sacred Heart. She's got a children's book called Saints of the Sacred Heart. Emily, good morning. Happy Solemnity.
4: Well, good morning. I'm very excited about this Solemnity and yesterday with the consecration. So there's nothing else to say, right? It's just awesome.
1: Well, we're going to find something else to say, I think. You know, of course, because many parishes, many dioceses, many families today will be enthroning the Sacred Heart in their homes. And as you mentioned, of course, the United States now consecrated to the Sacred Heart of Jesus. All of this is quite beautiful, but it doesn't end with a set of prayers that we say on one day, right, Emily? I mean, this is about making our hearts like unto his And that's an everyday effort, is it not?
4: I really am glad that you started the segment saying that, because it's not just that we did that, but we have to live that.
1: Yes.
4: And that is part of our Catholic faith, right, Annie? Every single day, waking up, saying our morning offering, telling the Lord, you know, we offer him our daily joys, works, and sorrows of this day. And that's really the invitation, is that ongoing relationship. And one thing I love about the Feast of the Sacred Heart is it's an important aspect of the devotion of Jesus revealing his heart to St. Margaret Mary. In 1675, he asked for this feast day, and it continues forward to grow and grow in momentum. We see more and more parishes honoring the Sacred Heart with special solemnity masses. We see, as you mentioned, I know many, many parishes being enthroned today to the Sacred Heart, and then the laity responding with the enthronement as well in their very own homes.
1: Can you talk about some of the habits that you recommend in the book, Habits of the Sacred Heart? People need some practical ideas. I mean, the morning offering obviously is huge in just spending those first few moments of the day, devoting our day, even if it's just for those few seconds, remembering the Sacred Heart of Jesus and the Immaculate Heart of Mary, for that matter, in our first prayer of the day, those first thoughts of the day. But what are some other practical things that we can do to kind of live out this devotion on a daily basis so that it doesn't just become, you know, one set of prayers that I prayed once and I feel like I'm done?
4: You know, one reason why I wrote Holy Habits from the Sacred Heart was to strengthen our relationships, beginning within our marriages, our relationship with our children, even our neighbors. And it began with a conversation I was having with my mom about, you know, the importance of the Sacred Heart. And she said that the Sacred Heart has always been the cornerstone of faith in our family, this devotion. And it's seen us through sickness and war. She gave me specific examples about just giving Jesus the credit for getting us through those hard times as a family. Mm. So I think it's in learning to grow, to love his heart, to develop an intimate relationship, and it needs to be a response of prayer. So my first invitation is that you expose and honor the image in your home, and you create a place of prayer. You're not nervous to expose the image of it. Instead, you know, even let your neighbors see that picture, put it in a predominant place, beginning your morning with prayer, and then, you know, living out devotion. May I love him more and more. And in the book, I talk about the importance of docility, you know, on this day, maybe, you know, allowing the Lord to transform our hearts so it may be meek and humble, and being able to see, you know, ask the Lord that we can say yes, but we can see our life through the lens that he wants us to see. And I think that's what was so powerful about yesterday, is it wasn't just that we're consecrating the past in honor of 250, but we're asking the Lord to lead us down this, you know, path of holiness as a nation, you know, and entrusting everything to the Lord through consecration. And so as Catholics, we're invited to do the same, and ultimately always rooted in the sacraments, growing closer and closer to the heart of Jesus by living our faith, you know, vibrantly through the sacraments.
1: Yeah, I think of what Archbishop Laurie said in his homily at the Mass. I have the full text in front of me. If folks want to go back and read it, they have it posted at the U.S. Bishop's website. He says, as we approach this great anniversary of our nation, we may be tempted towards nostalgia for the past or anxiety about the future. He said, today we choose something better, trust. I mean, that is the end of the prayer that we pray in the novena to the Sacred Heart, right, Emily? Sacred Heart of Jesus, I place all my trust in you. I mean, we need to place ourselves in the heart of Christ and entrust our future to him.
4: I just was so taken back by the homily yesterday in listening to the words. I can't wait to go back and read them. And just realized that my heart kept saying, like, yes, yes, that's exactly where we're at. You know, We need to stop focusing on the messages of the world, but encounter the loving heart of Jesus so that we can go forth and love God in others. And I think that's really the invitation, as beautiful as it was, you know, the consecration yesterday, but also how personal it is in our very own homes. One of the important actions is forgiveness, you know, of being able to move forward and asking the reign of God to be ever present in our family. That perfectly ties in that second promise that he promises us, Jesus promised St. Margaret Mary and extends that to us, that he will give peace in our families. That's what we're looking for, not the riches of the world, but the peace, the love, being able to be a person of forgiveness. And so I see the practical lived out each and every day when hearts are open to this. And it gets me so excited, Annie, because more and more homes and more Catholics are saying, yes, I want to live this, not just this is something that was done a long time ago or even led by our bishops.
1: Yeah. Just recently, someone was asking me about how I can deal with having to report on such terrible things in the news all the time. And I was like, you know, I look to Romans 8, where St. Paul says, we are not in the flesh. He says, I consider that the sufferings of this present time are not worth comparing with the glory that is to be revealed to us. When we place ourselves in the Sacred Heart of Christ and live that every day and see the world as God sees the world, we can place all of our trust in him, even amidst all of the terrible things that are going on. There is something better there. We've been talking to Emily Jaminet. Emily, we've got the Sacred Heart Enthronement Network linked at sunrisemorningshow.com. Have a wonderful feast day. Thank you so much for coming back to celebrate with us this morning.
4: Well, thank you so much, Annie, and God bless this beautiful day, and enjoy your evening mass, as well as I'll be there with our Bishop Earl Fernandez. So thank
1: nice.
4: You.
1: Nice. Well, tell him that we say hello. He's a bud of Sacred Heart Radio here in Cincinnati.
4: Well, I definitely will. Thank you.
1: All right, it's 17 past now on the Sunrise Morning Show. We're back with headlines right after this.
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0: 19 past. Here's Anna with headlines.
1: The United States of America has been consecrated to the Sacred Heart of Jesus. The U.S. bishops doing so during a vigil mass yesterday for the solemnity of the Sacred Heart. Pope Leo continues and will end his visit to the Canary Islands today, meeting with migrants and migrant organizations and celebrating Mass before departing for Rome. And on this day in history, 50 years ago, Father Mitch Pacwa ordained a priest of the Lord.
0: Well, happy anniversary.
1: Yes.
0: To Father
1: Super
0: Mitch.
1: Super cool. He was on Teresa Tomeo's show yesterday, reflecting on his 50 years of ministry. And just so grateful to God for, on the Feast of the Sacred Heart, of course, great Jesuits, St. Claude de la Colombière.
0: Yes, of course.
1: The spiritual director of Margaret Mary Alaco. Yeah.
0: Yeah, so. I heard that. Teresa said, you know, welcome to the show, Father Mitch. And he was like, hello, Teresa.
1: Love it.
0: That's my only Father Mitch impression. It's only two words long. Mm-hmm. But, he and I share a birthday.
1: That's right.
0: Yeah.
1: Father Mitch, many
0: happy returns of the day.
1: Dude, I mean, so many wonderful things that he has done in his ministry, and just so grateful for his yes to God. Congratulations.
0: 50 years, Father Mitch.
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1: 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He's author of God Doesn't Hate Me After All, Discovering Louis de Montfort's Love of Eternal Wisdom. Greg, welcome back.
14: Good morning. Happy feast day.
1: Thank you. Happy feast day to you as well. Yeah, the Solemnity of the Sacred Heart is a movable feast. It's celebrated on a Friday in any given year. And then the Feast of the Immaculate Heart of Mary always immediately follows it on Saturday, the next day. And of course, St. Louis de Montfort, very much known for devotion, true devotion to Mary. How did de Montfort sing the praises of these two hearts?
14: Well, he did it in all of his writings. He was constantly pointing to how closely intertwined the Sacred Heart of Jesus and the Immaculate Heart of Mary are. And anytime he's pointing people to the Sacred Heart of Jesus, it's through the encouragement of Mary, who wants to not only encounter us herself, but to journey along with us and to lead us to her son. He wrote in The Love of Eternal Wisdom, I mean, right out of the gate, and we've talked about this a few weeks ago when we went through chapter 9 of Love of Eternal Wisdom, but he wrote in paragraph 106, the torrential outpouring of God's infinite goodness, which had been rudely stemmed by the sins of men since the beginning of the world, was now released and in full flood into the heart of Mary. So the idea that all this love that God had stored up, I mean, de Montfort went on, he said, eternal wisdom gave to her, to Mary, into her Immaculate Heart all the graces which Adam and his first descendants would have received from him had they remained in their original state of justice. And so all of these graces God poured into Mary. And De Montfort couldn't help but sharing that in Love of Eternal Wisdom and True Devotion, and even in a lot of the songs and hymns that he wrote, that not many people even know that he was. He was a songwriter in his own right, and many of those songs were about the Sacred Heart of Jesus and the Immaculate Heart of Mary.
1: Huh. Tell us a little more about these hymns.
14: Well, there's actually an entire collection of books that the Montfort missionaries put out. It's a little difficult to find, but it's out there if you search for it, called The Hymns of St. Louis Marie de Montfort. And one in particular where he talks about the treasures of the loving excesses of the Sacred Heart. And again, he doesn't talk about the Sacred Heart without pointing out the Immaculate Heart of Mary. And this is one of the stanzas in this hymn, praising this adorable heart. He's talking about Jesus here. Praising this adorable heart, I praise in proportion the heart of his admirable mother. So intense is their union. It is you alone whom I adore, heart of my God, glorious heart. But adoring you, I also honor the heart of heaven's queen. So here's a saint, wow, 300 years ago, pointing these things out. He says, Christians, by Mary's heart, we love the heart of Jesus, since Jesus took life in her most virtuous heart. And that's wow, true, right? I mean, it makes total sense. It's logical. God, Jesus Christ, eternal wisdom, chose Mary as his throne for his heart, to be right next to her heart, to be in her heart. And so here's Louis de Montfort telling us, Christians, by Mary's heart, we love the heart of Jesus, because we learn to love Jesus the best, the most, when we allow his mother to be our model of loving Jesus in return.
1: Well, yeah, I mean, it is through her that Jesus receives a human heart. It is in her that Jesus receives her humanity. So it makes sense that at the moment of the Annunciation, when he is conceived in her womb, that all the love, as you were reading from Love of Eternal Wisdom, all that love that God had being poured into her heart, as her body is going to be the source of life of his human life. And then I was reading in another writing of his, Friends of the Cross. You see, so traditionally speaking, the crucifixion happening on March 25th, which is the day that Christ was conceived. There's a Jewish tradition that prophets died on the day that they were conceived. And so, and in fact, if you look in like Lives of the Saints, St. Dismas, the good thief, his feast is March 25th. He died the same day Jesus did. And we see Mary at the foot of the cross, and Louis de Montfort picks this up in his writing, Friends of the Cross. He says, at the side of Jesus, see Mary, his mother, who was never stained with any sin, original or actual, yet whose pure and loving heart was pierced through. I mean, we see this love of Christ coursing through her at the Annunciation, but being pierced in the same way that Christ was pierced in his side, Mary's heart being pierced in that moment as well.
14: Yeah, and that actually ties really well into the next stanza in that hymn I was reading. De Montfort said, from the blood of her flaming heart, the heart of Jesus was formed. They have but one heart, but one soul. One and the other should be loved. And so then he offers encouragement to all of us Christians. Soul, lose yourself entirely in these two miraculous hearts. One and the other convince you to see but one in the two. It's a perfect wow, feast day for the solemnity of the Sacred Heart, followed by Mary's Immaculate Heart. They're always going to be intertwined.
1: Always, always. Beautiful. We've been talking to Greg Willits. You can find his book, God Doesn't Hate Me After All, as well as School of Mary and RosaryArmy.com, linked at SunriseMorningShow.com. Greg, thank you.
14: Always a pleasure.
1: Pleasure was all mine. Half past the hour now on the Sunrise Morning Show. It's time for news. The United States is now consecrated to the Sacred Heart of Jesus. The U.S. bishops gathered for a vigil mass for the solemnity of the Sacred Heart yesterday afternoon in Orlando, and during that mass consecrated the country in commemoration of the 250th anniversary of the signing of the Declaration of Independence. The bishops have been gathered in Orlando for their spring plenary assembly. In his homily at the Mass, Archbishop William Laurie of Baltimore said, quote, "Why do we do this? Because consecration is an act of faith. It is an acknowledgement that history is not simply the story of what human beings accomplish. It is the story of God's faithful love at work in the world." He said, "In a culture that prizes independence and self-reliance, we gather publicly to acknowledge that our deepest identity and our truest hope come not from ourselves, but from the Lord." Pope Leo continues his visit to the Canary Islands today and is meeting today with migrants and migrant organizations and is celebrating Mass before he departs for Rome. Yesterday, upon arriving in the Canary Islands, he met with the bishops, priests, deacons, religious, seminarians, and pastoral workers, encouraging them to remain united through the cross and the Holy Eucharist. From Vatican Radio, Joseph Tulloch reports.
2: The Pope said he had come to the islands as a father and a brother in the faith, recalling the words he spoke at the beginning of his pontificate. "With you I am a Christian, and for you I am a bishop." The Pope went on to speak of two attitudes that he said are essential for Christians seeking to become architects of the civilization of love. The first, he said, was embracing the cross of Christ. Using the image of the sea that surrounds the Canary Islands, the Pope noted that while the ocean evokes home and belonging, it can also symbolize challenge, distance, and uncertainty. Quoting from St. Augustine, he recalled that humanity longs for its true homeland, but must cross the sea of this world to reach it. And the Pope said that saints provide an example of how to journey through the storms of this life. He pointed in particular to the Venerable Antonio Vicente Gonzalez, known as the Good Shepherd of the Canary Islands, whose life, he said, continues to inspire the local church. The second attitude highlighted by Pope Leo was the need to cultivate a Eucharistic spirituality. In this context, he praised the long-standing local tradition of showering flower petals before the Blessed Sacrament on the Feast of the Ascension. The Pope then went on to explain that communion with Christ must always lead to concrete acts of solidarity. In this regard, he explained that union with Christ is also union with all those to whom he gives himself. For this reason, Pope Leo encouraged the Church in the Canary Islands to continue offering to everyone the love that you, in turn, have received from the Lord. Entrusting them to the Virgin Mary under the title of Stella Maris, or Star of the Sea, the Pope encouraged local Catholics to continue their mission with confidence, asking the Holy Spirit for the grace to remain united and faithful amid the challenges of the present age. I'm Joseph Tulloch.
1: President Trump has called off the latest threats to strike Iran, citing a breakthrough in talks to end the war. Meanwhile, Lebanon is facing more attacks from Israel. Malak Harb reports.
3: Israel kept pressing on its offensive in southern Lebanon on Friday, carrying out more strikes as well as controlled demolitions in some of the villages, according to Lebanon's national news agency. The early morning bombings come after another intense fighting northwest of Qiyam around the major southern city of Nabatieh. The Israeli army said it has intercepted a UAV in the area where the soldiers are operating in South Lebanon. The fighting here continues despite a shaky ceasefire between the country and Israel. Here in Elaya, the municipality and churches have organized a food drive. Many people have lost their jobs, farmers are unable to reach their farmlands, and there are fears the roads might get cut off because of the ongoing war. Israel continues to occupy large swaths of southern Lebanon while battling Hezbollah fighters, causing civilian casualties and damage to infrastructure. Hezbollah, which is not part of the ceasefire agreement between Israel and Lebanon, has launched frequent rocket and drone attacks.
1: Ukraine's forces have targeted fuel supplies to the Crimean Peninsula that has triggered the worst fuel crisis on the Black Sea Peninsula since it was taken by Russia back in 2014. That's the news. It's 35 minutes past the hour.
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22: Good morning, Matt.
0: So we have a lot of airtime that we've dedicated over the years to people who are in difficult situations, families who are battling either hospitals or insurance companies. What's been going on with a story regarding a family in Texas?
22: Right. It's another heartbreaker, Matt. It involves a young child, 2-year-old Annalise Camp. On Memorial Day, they're at a hotel with her parents and I guess family members, and it was a near drowning. She was found in the pool. They pulled her from the pool. The father started ministering. She was unconscious. Father had started administering CPR. Paramedics got there, and they said she might have been up to an hour without any real kind of heartbeat. Sustained a pretty severe brain injury, was transferred to Texas Children's Hospital. Matt, 2 days after she was admitted, they were already starting the process of stopping treatment, declaring her quote-unquote brain dead. The family objected. The parents objected. They wanted more time. And that's when the fight began, and they reached out to look, you know, their rights, what they can do, who can help them advocate for them, and it started drawing just an enormous amount of attention, and the family had a fight from the beginning just to ask for time to see if, in fact, if the child would receive the help that you would think the hospital would want to provide. Who knows, maybe the child would start responding, but that was not the position of the hospital. They were really in a position or doing everything they could to stop treatment, and the family had a fight, eventually having to go to court to get a temporary restraining order against the hospital to continue treatment. This is where, Matt, where I think social media really can be helpful, because it drew a lot of attention through social media. You can imagine seeing parents just asking for more time after 2 days, Matt. In fact, the Attorney General of Texas, Ken Paxton, even became involved and put a statement out on X or Twitter, really putting pressure on the hospital to continue and help treat this baby and help with the transfer to try to find another facility that would accept Annalise to see if, in fact, they can provide the treatment that the parents are asking for.
0: Well, isn't this the kind of facility you're trying to get built?
22: Yeah, see, here's the problem, Matt. Now, once a person or a child or whoever who has these types of brain injuries are declared brain dead, and that's a whole another conversation, but nonetheless, once they're determined to be brain dead, it's very difficult, if not, of all the cases we've been involved with in the last 20 years, and there's been dozens and dozens of these types of cases, the hospital does not want to incur the patient because of all the doubt and the uncertainty and the cost that would that they would incur accepting this type of patient. So we've had one case, Matt, that we were able to successfully transfer the patient, and that was a Jihai McMath case over 10 years ago that made national
0: news.
22: It's been a while, but it's nearly impossible to get another facility to take a transfer. And when these types of conditions, yes, to answer your question, that is one of the goals of why we want to, and we talked about it last week, why we want to establish this rehab center. We want to try to save, you know, I don't know how many beds we can make available for these types of hard cases where we can accept these patients and give them the time that parents, like in this case with Annalise, are asking for them for treatment that might help.
0: Yeah, yeah. Well, again, we keep on talking about all the incredible discoveries that are being made about the brain and how neuroplasticity works. We barely understand it, and at the same time, people seem to be getting further rushed and prevented from giving people time. This is an ongoing issue. You also had a story that you wanted to share regarding brain injuries and stroke patients and rehab at hospitals. Tell us about that.
22: Right, it is connected. And incidentally, Matt, the parents are, this could be something Annalise's parents, they're trying to, Johnson and Joy are the parents, incidentally, and they did start a fundraising campaign to try and raise the money because this is going to be a costly fight. But by the way, just real quick, Matt, before I jump on to the next story, yesterday they did have a hearing, the parents, and in front of a judge, and they did get an extension two more weeks to try and find a transfer for this young child. So that was some good news. So at least for 2 weeks, they can work to have this Annalise transferred to another facility, and hopefully there'll be a facility out there that'd be willing to take this child and give him a chance. I mean, the parents, they understand the situation, and they know that there's no assurance of any outcome, but they want a chance, and they should be given every right, afforded every chance to help this child, especially such a short time after this happened on Memorial Day, which hasn't just been over a little over 2 weeks. So this came out. This was Health Day News, and it's kind of connected to what we're talking to, Matt, because they talked about people that sustain, that have strokes, brain injuries, have spinal cord injuries. They're not being sent to treatment centers that could actually provide the type of help they might need so shortly after these types of injuries. In fact, many of these patients are being sent to skilled nursing homes rather than inpatient rehab centers. In fact, they said 1 in 4 stroke patients, 15% of patients that are sustained brain injuries, Matt, are being sent to centers or places where they can get the formal and the type of treatment they need after sustaining their brain injury. And again, it speaks to this center that we want to start to provide the treatment that these brain injured people so desperately need. And it's all traced back and connected to the resources these families have to provide the type of treatment they need, not having the type of insurance to send them to these rehab centers to get the treatment they need. So it's a catch-22, it's a vicious cycle. These brain injured patients and these patients that sustain strokes, that they're really up against very difficult situations at times because of lack of insurance or just because of lack of not wanting to provide the resources they need to get the care that they need when they sustain these treatments so early in the injury.
0: Well, again, this goes back to, you know, what we were talking about a moment ago, the importance of trying to create care facilities where people who are in these situations can be rehabilitated, can receive long-term care, that that can be staffed by people who understand and care about people who are in these kinds of situations. And if people want to hear more about what you're working on with the Life and Hope Network to try and make that kind of thing happen, how do they do so?
22: Sure. Thank you, Matt. It's lifeandhope.com, lifeandhope.com.
0: 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Thank you, as always, Bobby Schindler. Have a great day, and we'll talk to you soon.
22: Thanks, Matt. God bless you.
0: All right. We got Father Jonathan Duncan up next to preview the Sunday Mass reading. Stay with us. It's a quarter till.
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1: The United States of America yesterday was consecrated to the Sacred Heart of Jesus by the U.S. bishops in Orlando. Pope Leo concludes his visit to Spain today. He spent yesterday and today in the Canary Islands before heading back to Rome. And President Trump has called off the latest threats to strike Iran, citing a breakthrough in talks to end the war.
0: News at the top and bottom of each hour, every weekday morning here on the Sunrise Morning Show. And if you are in the Cincinnati area or within a driving distance of it, maybe you're in Indianapolis or Columbus or Lexington, we are having a special Mass with EWTN Open Line Tuesday host Father Wade Meneses, who you hear often celebrating Mass on EWTN. He's celebrating Mass for us at Sacred Heart Radio. Anna Mitchell and I will be there, and very excited to celebrate the Feast of the Sacred Heart of Jesus with Father Wade and our Sacred Heart Radio family. So if you're in the area or you want to come on by, go to sunrisemorningshow.com, and you can find information and directions to St. Catherine Parish in Fort Thomas, Kentucky. Father Jonathan Duncan now joining us from the Diocese of Charleston as we look to the Sunday Mass readings, the ones we'll be hearing over the weekend. Good morning, Father.
23: Good morning.
0: So we have some interesting pastoral readings that show up on Sunday, and all of them kind of have, I mean, there are a bunch of different ways to maybe look at what the themes are, but it seems to me that they have to do with God looking at his people and saying, I want to help them, and you know what? I want to appoint people to help them. And that's really, I mean, there are many ways to look at the themes, but I feel like that's one of the themes.
23: Absolutely. It's in many ways we get not unlike Good Shepherd Sunday, the fourth Sunday of Easter. We're getting sort of another vocation-themed, vocation-packed Sunday. And what's what's beautiful to me about the gospel we're going to hear from Matthew's gospel is that Jesus is essentially saying, call the Father's bluff. He says the harvest is abundant. There's not enough of you to do this. So he says, ask the master of the harvest to send out laborers for his harvest. And then, of course, we hear the story of him summoning his disciples and naming the 12 apostles and empowering them. But that word from the Lord Jesus, look, the harvest is abundant. There's so much out there to be done that God is preparing. And just ask the master of the harvest. I think that's an essential word for us. You know, are we praying for more priests in those dioceses that are struggling, which is most of our dioceses? Are we praying for there to be vocations coming from our own families, coming from our own parishes, from our dioceses? Because Jesus is essentially saying, call God's bluff. Just say, Lord, send us. You have prepared these men already. Send them to us. And be open that it might not be the guys you're expecting. Because when we read the list of the names of the 12 apostles, you know what? I mean, their backgrounds astound me. But what astounds me most of all is that best we can tell, by every tradition, by every reference to them in the scriptures, not a single one of them was a rabbi. Did you ever think about that?
0: Not a single of them was a scribe.
23: No scribe, no rabbi. It was basically
0: no Pharisees, no Sadducees. As a matter of fact, the only Jewish sect that actually gets truly represented in there is the wackos, the zealots.
23: Basically, the Al Qaeda of their day.
0: Yeah, exactly.
23: You know, these that should be astounding to us. And that's again, there's no accidents with the providence of God. He is revealing to us that He is drawing the beginning, the foundations of the church from places we would not expect. He's drawing first, of course, the lost sheep of the house of Israel, and of course, eventually that would be expanded to bring in the Gentiles. But he's drawing even those lost sheep from the sheep we would not expect. He's drawing shepherds from places we would not expect, from backgrounds, from temperaments, from education levels, from careers that we would not expect, which mirrors, of course, the beautiful explication of the gospel that we're going to hear from St. Paul in Romans chapter 5. Christ, while we were helpless, died at the appointed time for the ungodly. In other words, it's not we just needed a little bit of spiritual help, a little bit of boost, and Christ came, and he kind of helps us along and gives us that extra push to the finish line spiritually. No. We were helpless. We were ungodly, and yet we were chosen and given this beautiful gift of faith. We were justified. And so pray for more priests and have your eyes open that they may not look like those that you would expect. They may come from places that you don't expect. They may come from families. They may not be, as you look at those kids in high school and stuff, they may not be the sort of quote-unquote good kids. I can't tell you how many priests I've come to know who, when they tell me their vocation story, it's not a story of, I was the good kid, I always went to youth group in high school.
0: No, usually the opposite.
23: It's very often the opposite. And those become powerful witnesses to the fact that this is not because of our inherent goodness that God is coming along, but this is a movement of grace. If it were simply only the good kids and then they become priests, then grace would not be a mystery. It would be something you could sort of predict and calculate. But because grace is a mystery, this is not because of our inherent goodness that God is coming along, but this is a movement of grace. If it were simply only the good kids, and then they become priests, then grace would not.

0: after his own heart. And so ask him.
1: Yeah. Well, I mean, if I were God and trying to pick priests, I would probably, you know, go find some Assemblies of God preacher's kid who decided to become a liberal Episcopalian and be like, yeah, maybe we'll convert that guy and he'll be our dude.
0: Fair enough. Fair enough.
1: That's you.
0: That is, in fact, my story. What's hilarious is when I was thinking about this, I was like, okay, are there no apostles who are rabbis? And I was like, oh, well, of course, there's St. Paul. He was a rabbi of rabbis. And even his
1: story. He also
0: story,
1: killed Christians. Yes.
0: Exactly right. Even his story, there's a twist. So in those places where you're like, okay, Paul is exactly the kind of person you would expect to become a great apostle. And the hilarious twist of grace is that he was killing Christians, and then his entire passion, and this is important, is not convincing Jews because of his background as a Pharisee and as a rabbi.
1: Which would be where he would probably have the most credibility and impact if you were just to try and run the numbers.
0: Exactly. But instead, God's providence and grace says, no, you know what? I'm going to send this guy whose entire training is in the law and the Torah to go and convince pagans. That's what I'm going to do. He's going to have a vocation just to people who don't care anything about all of the stuff he spent his life being educated in.
1: Well, even in
0: That's
1: the gospel
0: the
1: that we hear on
0: grace.
1: Sunday, Jesus sends the apostles out to the lost sheep of Israel. And who's he going to send? Some uneducated fishermen, a tax collector who is already going to have walls up against him, and a zealot who everybody thinks is a wacko, hardcore radicalist.
0: Because otherwise they would get the glory, not Christ.
1: Yeah. That's powerful stuff. And it's what we're going to hear this weekend. Thanks so much, Father Duncan. Have a great day. That wraps it up here for the Sunrise Morning Show on a Friday. We will talk to you again on a Monday. Happy Feast of the Sacred Heart of Jesus. May God bless you and keep you and grant you his peace.
2: This Monsignor Tom Richter of the Diocese of Bismarck, serving Queen of Peace Parish in Dickinson, North Dakota. On the third Sunday of Lent, we read the Gospel of Jesus cleansing the temple. As we all know, the temple Jesus desires to cleanse is not a building, but our hearts. And he cleanses them not by repressing what's inside of them, not by abolishing what's inside of the heart, but by ordering it. I once read that the Hoover Dam was the most destructive river in the United States. It destroyed more crops, more property, more livestock than any other. It did more bad than any river in our country. And then the Hoover Dam was constructed. And this same river, with the same energy, with the same force, was now ordered, channeled, redirected. And that same body of water now irrigates more crops than any river in our country. What once did the most bad now does the most good, because it is ordered. Jesus does the same thing with the human heart. As the second preface of Lent says, that Lent is a sacred time which God uses to free us from disordered affections. And he can do that if we give him access. And we give Jesus access to the disordered affections in our hearts by prayer, penance, and almsgiving. And so, dear people, I wish to give you a word of encouragement on this third week of Lent to continue your generosity to the Lord so that he may order our hearts and purify them so that we may arrive at Easter rejoicing in the encounter with the risen Christ. God bless you.
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5: Here's your Real Presence Radio weather forecast for the Sioux Falls area. For this afternoon, we're looking at mostly sunny skies, highs topping out near 85, and south winds gusting up to 20 miles per hour. Slight chance of showers and thunderstorms for tonight with partly cloudy skies, lows around 70, then sunny skies on Thursday, highs in the upper 80s. If you would like to underwrite the weather segment on Real Presence Radio, please call 877-795-0122. I'm NOWCAST meteorologist Corey Holworth.
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4: Hi, this is Bishop Daniel Felton. 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Only in that Lord are we going to find in these holy days of Lent that sense of great healing to our hurts, a deep sense of hope in all of our despair, and ultimately the great joy that we can only find in Jesus overcoming our trials. 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
7: It's open line today at 3 p.m. Eastern with Colin Donovan. He's our vice president for theology, so any question about church theology is fair game. And keep in mind that we are everywhere. Yes, even on the weekends. Speaking of the weekend, have a good one.
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9: 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I'm Veronica Dudo with an EWTN News Link. President Donald Trump claims an agreement to end the conflict with Iran could be reached as soon as this weekend. He says U.S. negotiators had made a, quote, great settlement with Tehran. Meanwhile, Iran's foreign ministry urges caution and says nothing has been finalized. Elon Musk's SpaceX is set for a record-breaking IPO today. According to SEC filings, the company could raise about $75 billion, valuing SpaceX at nearly $2 trillion. This deal could also make Musk the world's first trillionaire. Pope Leo XIV spends his final day in Spain meeting with migrants in the Canary Islands. He told them to remain firmly rooted in the Lord, whose presence strengthens and gives life. I'm Veronica Dudo with EWTN News Nightly. Join us tonight.
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5: Here's your Real Presence Radio weather forecast for the Sioux Falls area. For this afternoon, we're looking at mostly sunny skies, highs topping out near 85, and south winds gusting up to 20 miles per hour. Slight chance of showers and thunderstorms for tonight with partly cloudy skies, lows around 70. Then sunny skies on Thursday, highs in the upper 80s. If you would like to underwrite the weather segment on Real Presence Radio, please call 877-795-0122. I'm NOCAST meteorologist Corey Holrath.
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9: 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I'm Teresa Tomeo from Catholic Connection. United States of America has been consecrated to the Sacred Heart of Jesus. The bishops yesterday afternoon celebrating a vigil mass for the solemnity of the Sacred Heart, consecrating the country in commemoration of the 250th anniversary of the signing of the Declaration of Independence. In his homily, Archbishop William Laurie saying, in a culture that prizes independence and self-reliance, we gather publicly to acknowledge that our deepest identity and our truest hope come not from ourselves, but from the Lord. And Iran state media says no deal has yet been reached on any peace deal with the U.S., but that there's a possibility it could happen. President Trump announcing yesterday he had canceled planned strikes in Iran because a deal was imminent. For more news with a Catholic perspective, visit EWTNnews.com. I'm Teresa Tomeo, and Call to Communion with Dr. David Anders starts now.
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14: 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That's it. 205-271-2985. You can also send

0: even when his words do not line up with popular culture or may drive a wedge between us and society. Let us not harden our hearts against the voice of Jesus, even when his words challenge our preconceived notions and expectations. Let us not harden our hearts against the voice of Jesus, even when they call us so far out of our comfort zone that it feels like we're in another country. He is Lord, and he will guide us if we just listen. If today you hear his voice, harden not your heart. What is the Lord telling you today?
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3: Hello, this is Bishop Andrew Cousins with the Diocese of Crookston. 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
6: From EWTN News Nightly in Washington, D.C., I'm Veronica Dudo with an EWTN News Link. President Donald Trump claims an agreement to end the conflict with Iran could be reached as soon as this weekend. He says U.S. negotiators had made a, quote, great settlement with Tehran. Meanwhile, Iran's foreign ministry urges caution and says nothing has been finalized. Elon Musk's SpaceX is set for a record-breaking IPO today. According to SEC filings, the company could raise about $75 billion, valuing SpaceX at nearly $2 trillion. This deal could also make Musk the world's first trillionaire. Pope Leo XIV spends his final day in Spain meeting with migrants in the Canary Islands. He told them to remain firmly rooted in the Lord, whose presence strengthens and gives life. I'm Veronica Dudo with EWTN News Nightly. Join us tonight.
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8: 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I'm Jack Williams, Michael McCall producing the program with a little help from our intern, Sydney. Matt Gubensky is screening your telephone calls, and I guess you're doubling. 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Just text your first name, how you're listening, and a brief question to 833-288-EWTN. And our host, as he is every Friday, Mr. Colin Donovan, how are you?
9: Well, pretty good. And like a lot of people, following the Pope's trip to Spain, which has been a marvelous a visit on his part, Canary Islands the last couple days. But

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6: Here's your Real Presence Radio weather forecast for the Sioux Falls area. For this afternoon, we're looking at mostly sunny skies, highs topping out near 85, and south winds gusting up to 20 miles per hour. Slight chance of showers and thunderstorms for tonight with partly cloudy skies, lows around 70. Then sunny skies on Thursday, highs in the upper 80s. If you would like to underwrite the weather segment on Real Presence Radio, please call 877-795-0122. I'm NOWCAST meteorologist Corey Hogarth.
7: This Monsignor Tom Richter of the Diocese of Bismarck, serving Queen of Peace Parish in Dickinson, North Dakota. On the third Sunday of Lent, we read the Gospel of Jesus cleansing the temple. As we all know, the temple Jesus desires to cleanse is not a building, but our hearts. And he cleanses them not by repressing what's inside of them, not by abolishing what's inside of the heart, but by ordering it. I once read that the Hoover Dam was the most destructive river in the United States. It destroyed more crops, more property, more livestock than any other. It did more bad than any river in our country. And then the Hoover Dam was constructed. And this same river, with the same energy, with the same force, was now ordered, channeled, redirected. And that same body of water now irrigates more crops than any river in our country. What once did the most bad now does the most good. Because it is ordered. Jesus does the same thing with the human heart. As the second preface of Lent says, that Lent is a sacred time which God uses to free us from disordered affections. And he can do that if we give him access. And we give Jesus access to the disordered affections in our hearts by prayer, penance, and almsgiving. And so, dear people, I wish to give you a word of encouragement on this third week of Lent to continue your generosity to the Lord so that he may order our hearts and purify them so that we may arrive at Easter rejoicing in the encounter with the risen Christ. God bless you.
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0: to you live from Bismarck, North Dakota. Their guests will include Dr. Lawrence Feingold, who will speak about theology and knowing the truth of the Catholic faith through logic. Then they will discuss evangelization and get the inside story about the renovation of St. Mary's Pro Cathedral in Bismarck with Father Jared Johnson. 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
7: In the name of the Father, and of the Son, and of the Holy Spirit.
8: Amen.
7: Our Father, who art in heaven, hallowed be thy name. Thy kingdom come, thy will be done, on earth as it is in heaven.
8: Give us this day our daily bread, and forgive us our trespasses, as we forgive those who trespass against us. And lead us not into temptation, but deliver us from evil. Amen.
7: Hail Mary, full of grace, the Lord is with thee. Blessed art thou among women, and blessed is the fruit of thy womb, Jesus.
8: Holy Mary, Mother of God, pray for us sinners now and at the hour of our death. Amen.
7: I believe in God, the Father Almighty, creator of heaven and earth, and in Jesus Christ, his only Son, our Lord, who was conceived by the Holy Spirit, born of the Virgin Mary, suffered under Pontius Pilate, was crucified, died, and was buried. He descended into hell. The third day he arose again from the dead. He ascended into heaven and is seated at the right hand of God the Father Almighty. From there he shall come to judge the living and the dead.
8: I believe in the Holy Spirit, the Holy Catholic Church, the communion of saints, the forgiveness of sins, the resurrection of the body, and life everlasting. Amen.
7: Eternal Father, I offer you the body and blood, soul and divinity of your dearly beloved Son, our Lord Jesus Christ,
8: in atonement for our sins and those of the whole world.
7: For the sake of his sorrowful passion,
8: have mercy on us and on the whole world.
7: For the sake of his sorrowful passion,
8: have mercy on us and on the whole world.
7: For the sake of his sorrowful passion,
8: have mercy on us and on the whole world.
7: For the sake of his sorrowful passion,
8: have mercy on us and on the whole world.
7: For the sake of his sorrowful passion,
8: have mercy on us and on the whole world.
7: For the sake of his sorrowful passion,
8: have mercy on us and on the whole world.
7: For the sake of his sorrowful passion,
8: have mercy on us and on the whole world.
7: For the sake of his sorrowful passion,
8: have mercy on us and on the whole world.
7: For the sake of his sorrowful passion,
8: have mercy on us and on the whole world.
7: For the sake of his sorrowful passion,
8: have mercy on us and on the whole world.
7: Eternal Father, I offer you the body and blood, soul and divinity of your dearly beloved Son, our Lord Jesus Christ,
8: in atonement for our sins and those of the whole world.
7: For the sake of his sorrowful passion,
8: have mercy on us and on the whole world.
7: For the sake of his sorrowful passion,
8: have mercy on us and on the whole world.
7: For the sake of his sorrowful passion,
8: have mercy on us and on the whole world.
7: For the sake of his sorrowful passion,
8: have mercy on us and on the whole world.
7: For the sake of his sorrowful passion,
8: have mercy on us and on the whole world.
7: For the sake of his sorrowful passion,
8: have mercy on us and on the whole world.
7: For the sake of his sorrowful passion,
8: have mercy on us and on the whole world.
7: For the sake of his sorrowful passion,
8: have mercy on us and on the whole world.
7: For the sake of his sorrowful passion,
8: have mercy on us and on the

0: for the sake of his sorrowful passion.
1: Have mercy on us and on the whole world.
0: Eternal Father, I offer you the body and blood, soul and divinity of your dearly beloved Son, our Lord Jesus Christ,
1: in atonement for our sins and those of the whole world.
0: For the sake of his sorrowful passion,
1: have mercy on us and on the whole world.
0: For the sake of his sorrowful passion,
1: have mercy on us and on the whole world.
0: For the sake of his sorrowful passion,
1: have mercy on us and on the whole world.
0: For the sake of his sorrowful passion,
1: have mercy on us and on the whole world.
0: For the sake of his sorrowful passion,
1: have mercy on us and on the whole world.
0: For the sake of his sorrowful passion,
1: have mercy on us and on the whole world.
0: For the sake of his sorrowful passion,
1: have mercy on us and on the whole world.
0: For the sake of his sorrowful passion,
1: have mercy on us and on the whole world.
0: For the sake of his sorrowful passion,
1: have mercy on us and on the whole world.
0: For the sake of his sorrowful passion,
1: have mercy on us and on the whole world.
0: Eternal Father, I offer you the body and blood, soul and divinity of your dearly beloved Son, our Lord Jesus Christ,
1: in atonement for our sins and those of the whole world.
0: For the sake of his sorrowful passion,
1: have mercy on us and on the whole world.
0: For the sake of his sorrowful passion,
1: have mercy on us and on the whole world.
0: For the sake of his sorrowful passion,
1: have mercy on us and on the whole world.
0: For the sake of his sorrowful passion,
1: have mercy on us and on the whole world.
0: For the sake of his sorrowful passion,
1: have mercy on us and on the whole world.
0: For the sake of his sorrowful passion,
1: have mercy on us and on the whole world.
0: For the sake of his sorrowful passion,
1: have mercy on us and on the whole world.
0: For the sake of his sorrowful passion,
1: have mercy on us and on the whole world.
0: For the sake of his sorrowful passion,
1: have mercy on us and on the whole world.
0: For the sake of his sorrowful passion,
1: have mercy on us and on the whole world.
0: Eternal Father, I offer you the body and blood, soul and divinity of your dearly beloved Son, our Lord Jesus Christ,
1: in atonement for our sins and those of the whole world.
0: For the sake of his sorrowful passion,
1: have mercy on us and on the whole world.
0: For the sake of his sorrowful passion,
1: have mercy on us and on the whole world.
0: For the sake of his sorrowful passion,
1: have mercy on us and on the whole world.
0: For the sake of his sorrowful passion,
1: have mercy on us and on the whole world.
0: For the sake of his sorrowful passion,
1: have mercy on us and on the whole world.
0: For the sake of his sorrowful passion,
1: have mercy on us and on the whole world.
0: For the sake of his sorrowful passion,
1: have mercy on us and on the whole world.
0: For the sake of his sorrowful passion,
1: have mercy on us and on the whole world.
0: For the sake of his sorrowful passion,
1: have mercy on us and on the whole world.
0: For the sake of his sorrowful passion,
1: have mercy on us and on the whole world.
0: Holy God, Holy Mighty One, Holy Immortal One,
1: have mercy on us and on the whole world.
0: Holy God, Holy Mighty One, Holy Immortal One,
1: have mercy on us and on the whole world.
0: Holy God, Holy Mighty One, Holy Immortal One,
1: have mercy on us and on the whole world.
0: In the name of the Father, and of the Son, and of the Holy Spirit.
1: Amen.

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1: A reading from the beginning of the letter of St. Paul to the Romans. Paul, a slave of Christ Jesus, called to be an apostle and set apart for the gospel of God, which he promised previously through his prophets in the Holy Scriptures. The gospel about his son, descended from David according to the flesh, but established as Son of God in power, according to the Spirit of holiness, through resurrection from the dead, Jesus Christ our Lord. Through him we have received the grace of apostleship to bring about the obedience of faith for the sake of his name among all the Gentiles, among whom are you also, whom are called to belong to Jesus Christ, to all the beloved of God in Rome, called to be holy. Grace to you and peace from God our Father and the Lord Jesus Christ. The word of the Lord. The Lord has made known his salvation. Sing to the Lord a new song, for he has done wondrous deeds. His right hand has won victory for him, his holy arm. The Lord has made known his salvation. The Lord has made his salvation known. In the sight of the nations, he has revealed his justice. He has remembered his kindness and his faithfulness toward the house of Israel. The Lord has made known his salvation. All the ends of the earth have seen the salvation by our God. Sing joyfully to the Lord, all you lands. Break into song, sing praise. The Lord has made known his salvation.

While still more people gathered in the crowd, Jesus said to them, "This generation is an evil generation. It seeks a sign, but no sign will be given it except the sign of Jonah. Just as Jonah became a sign to the Ninevites, so will the Son of Man be to this generation. At the judgment, the Queen of the South will rise with the men of this generation, and she will condemn them, because she came from the ends of the earth to hear the wisdom of Solomon, and there is something greater than Solomon here. At the judgment, the men of Nineveh will arise with this generation and condemn it, because at the preaching of Jonah they repented, and there is something greater than Jonah here."

0: The gospel reading for Mass today is relatively short, only four verses, and yet it is loaded with significance for the people of ancient Israel. And in this short passage, Jesus invokes several figures from the scriptures to communicate to his audience the significance of his coming among them as the Son of Man. He not only speaks of the prophet Jonah, but also the Ninevites, the Queen of the South, and King Solomon. And interestingly, all three of the synoptic gospels, Matthew, Mark, and Luke, have some iteration of this episode, but each gospel varies in the way that it's recounted. For instance, in the Gospel of Mark, the Pharisees approach Jesus and ask him for a sign. Jesus sighs from the depths of his spirit and says, "Why does this generation seek a sign? Truly I say to you, no sign shall be given to this generation." There's no reference is made to, in Mark's gospel, to the sign of the prophet Jonah. However, the Gospel of Matthew does reference the sign of the prophet Jonah, just like Luke, and yet Matthew draws a different connection to Jonah than Luke does. On the one hand, Matthew focuses on the significance of Jonah's sojourn in the belly of the whale for 3 days and three nights, because this clearly foreshadows the death of Jesus and his resurrection from the dead 3 days later. On the other hand, Luke focuses on the preaching of Jonah to the Ninevites, rather than Jonah being in the belly of the whale. And Jesus begins his discourse in Luke by saying, "This generation is an evil generation. It seeks a sign, but no sign will be given it except the sign of Jonah." Earlier in this chapter, chapter 11, Jesus performs an exorcism on a mute man and enables him to speak once again. And some people marvel at this miraculous act, but others are more skeptical. They accuse Jesus of casting out demons by Beelzebul, the prince of demons, and they test him, asking for a sign. And Jesus corrects this ridiculous accusation against him and explains how those who are not with him are against him, and those who do not gather with him scatter. And then in today's reading, Jesus definitively answers those who demand a sign from him. He declares them to be an evil generation that will receive no sign from him except the sign of Jonah. Just as Jonah became a sign to the Ninevites, so will the Son of Man be to this generation. And those of us who have been following along with the readings at daily Mass would have heard the accounts of the prophet Jonah on Monday, Tuesday, and Wednesday of last week. God had called upon Jonah to go to the city of Nineveh and warn the people that their city would be destroyed if they do not repent. And at first, Jonah refuses to do God's will and tries to avoid going to Nineveh, not because he is afraid of the people there, but because he fears that they will listen to God and repent. Jonah does not want his enemies to be spared, and yet he knows that God is merciful and will take pity on those who show signs of repentance. And after his brief sojourn in the belly of the whale, Jonah finally agrees to go to Nineveh and preach to the city. And as he had feared, Nineveh listens to the word of the Lord, repents of their sins by fasting and clothing themselves in sackcloth and ashes, and thus the city is spared from destruction. And rather than giving an extraordinary sign to the people who are testing him and demanding a sign, Jesus simply gives them this example of Jonah. The Lord God had sent Jonah to be a sign to the Ninevites of their need for repentance and conversion. The Ninevites do not demand signs from Jonah so that they might test him. Rather, they hear what Jonah says, they hear his preaching, they acknowledge their sin in the depths of their hearts, and they repent immediately. They know deep in their hearts that they have greatly sinned and that they need to humbly confess their sin. Likewise, the Lord Jesus and his forerunner, John the Baptist, are sent to the people of Israel and ultimately to the world as a sign of our need for repentance. And this implication, or the implication of this reference to Jonah, is that if the people who hear the preaching of Jesus refuse to repent of their sins, then they will find themselves in an even worse situation than the people of Nineveh. The people who are putting Jesus to the test are committing an even worse sin than the people of Nineveh by not believing in the Son of Man and by plotting to put him to death. They cannot rely on their identity as Israelites or as children of Abraham to spare them from the judgment that awaits those who refuse to listen to Jesus and repent of their sins. And Jonah merely came to warn the Ninevites concerning the imminent destruction of their city. But Jesus has come to warn everyone concerning the eternal consequences of unrepentant sin and the destruction of the soul. And Jesus then invokes the Queen of the South, the Queen of Sheba, who had heard about the wisdom of Solomon and traveled a great distance to hear him speak. And for a time, Solomon was indeed a very wise ruler who had asked the Lord for the gift of wisdom, and the Lord lavished it upon him generously. Unfortunately, Solomon would ultimately succumb to his inordinate desire for women, and his heart turned to idol worship. And yet Jesus Christ is much greater than King Solomon, as he is completely without sin. Jesus says that the Queen of the South will rise of this generation and condemn them, because she listened to the wisdom of a mere man who had received a gift from God. And yet the people of this generation have rejected Jesus, who is far superior to Solomon, since he is the Son of God and the Son of Man. And likewise, the people of Nineveh will arise with this generation and condemn it, because they listened to the words of a mere man, the prophet Jonah, who was a very imperfect man in his own right. And yet this generation refuses to listen to the Son of Man, who is infinitely greater than Jonah. Jesus refuses to give any further sign to those who have asked for one because they do not ask in good faith. They simply refuse to believe in the word of Jesus, and they reject the evidence of his miraculous works because their hearts have been hardened. And thus the Ninevites, who are mere Gentiles, are in a more favorable position than some of the people of ancient Israel who have rejected Jesus and the gospel message. And as Christians, if we're not careful, we can find ourselves in a similar situation to these Pharisees who rejected Jesus. Our discipleship of Jesus Christ should take precedence over any worldly powers, political alignments, or ideological beliefs. The teaching of Christ is not conservative or liberal, right or left, Republican or Democrat. The gospel message transcends all our mere human categories, because it concerns the preaching of the kingdom of heaven, not any worldly power or worldly nation. The kingdom of heaven transcends nationalism, materialism, party politics, ideology, or any other ideas or philosophies that serve to divide us rather than unite us. The teaching of Jesus should always move us towards conversion of mind and heart, and challenge us regardless of our ideological alignments. If we place ideology or political party above the teaching of Christ and the Holy Gospel, then we may find ourselves rejecting Christ, even as we ostensibly invoke his name in prayer. Our self-identification as Christians and our prayer and sacrifices to the Lord are meaningless if at the same time we are supporting leaders and policies that oppress the poor and the weak. And this is precisely what our Holy Father, Pope Leo XIV, addresses in his latest apostolic exhortation, which was released last Thursday, entitled Dilexi Te. He responds to erroneous worldly ideologies and their views concerning the poor, to which some Christians subscribe. He says the poor are not there by chance or by blind and cruel fates. Nor for most of them is poverty a choice. Yet there are those who still presume to make this claim, thus revealing their own blindness and cruelty. Of course, among the poor, there are also those who do not want to work, perhaps because their ancestors who worked all their lives died poor. However, there are many others, men and women, who nonetheless work from dawn to dusk, perhaps collecting scraps or the like, even though they know that their hard work will only help them to scrape by, but never really improve their lives. Nor can it be said that most of the poor are such because they do not deserve otherwise, as maintained by that specious view of meritocracy that sees only the successful as deserving. He then goes on to address Christians specifically by saying, Christians too, on a number of occasions, have succumbed to attitudes shaped by secular ideologies or political and economic approaches that lead to gross generalizations and mistaken conclusions. The fact that some dismiss or ridicule charitable works as if they were an obsession on the part of a few and not the burning heart of the church's mission convinces me of the need to go back and reread the gospel, lest we risk replacing it with the wisdom of this world. The poor cannot be neglected if we are to remain within the great current of the church's life that has its source in the gospel and bears fruits in every time and place. And thus the Holy Father reminds Christians of the true tradition of the church, rooted in Christ and preserved by the early church fathers, concerning the church's unity and solidarity with the poor. That is the fundamental option for the poor. In the same document, Pope Leo XIV says very clearly that one cannot pray and offer sacrifice while oppressing the weakest and the poorest. Christians are reminded once again that we have a prophet, a teacher, and a savior who is infinitely greater than any of the Old Testament prophets, Jesus Christ our Lord. We are called to reflect upon our own discipleship by rereading the words of the Holy Gospel in a spirit of prayer, gratitude, and openness to receiving its message. And if we wish to receive the message of the gospel clearly, then we must purge all worldly ideologies from our minds and listen to the words of Jesus in a spirit of silence without an ideological or political filter. If we claim to worship Jesus and pray to him, and yet refuse to repent of our sinfulness, our selfishness, our egoism, our refusal to listen to others who think differently from us, or our oppression from the poor and the weak, then we will find ourselves in a worse position than the people of Nineveh on the Day of Judgment. We will say to Jesus, Lord, Lord, and he will respond, I never knew you. Depart from me, you evildoers. Our profession of Jesus Christ as our Lord and Savior must be accompanied by repentance and conversion of heart, which is reflected in our charitable words and our actions. And by allowing the word of the gospel to penetrate and to change our hearts, we will participate with our Lord, in building the kingdom of heaven and leading more souls to embrace salvation in Christ.
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5: This is a Did You Know moment with Sandra McDevitt. Did you know the origin of the word blessing? The word blessing appears over 100 times in the Old Testament. The original biblical Hebrew word means cistern, which overflows the aqueduct the water sustaining life. The first time the word blessing is used in the Old Testament is the fifth day of creation. God blesses the fish and the birds, tells them to be fruitful and multiply. A few verses later, he blesses Adam and Eve with the same words. It's about generating life. God, who is the ultimate source of life, is telling them to also be a source. In the New Testament, John chapter 4, verse 5, Jesus says, "Whoever drinks the water I give will become a well of water springing to eternal life." A very cool connection to the Old Testament. I'm Sandra McGavitt for EWTN Radio.
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5: Here's your Real Presence Radio weather forecast for the Sioux Falls area. For this afternoon, we're looking at mostly sunny skies, highs topping out near 85, and south winds gusting up to 20 miles per hour. Slight chance of showers and thunderstorms for tonight with partly cloudy skies, lows around 70. Then sunny skies on Thursday, highs in the upper 80s. If you would like to underwrite the weather segment on Real Presence Radio, please call 877-795-0122. I'm NOCAMP's meteorologist, Corey Hogarth.
6: This Monsignor Tom Richter of the Diocese of Bismarck, serving Queen of Peace Parish in Dickinson, North Dakota. On the third Sunday of Lent, we read the Gospel of Jesus cleansing the temple. As we all know, the temple Jesus desires to cleanse is not a building, but our hearts. And he cleanses them not by repressing what's inside of them, not by abolishing what's inside of the heart, but by ordering it. I once read that the Hoover Dam was the most destructive river in the United States. It destroyed more crops, more property, more livestock than any other. It did more bad than any river in our country. And then the Hoover Dam was constructed. And this same river, with the same energy, with the same force, was now ordered, channeled, redirected. And that same body of water now irrigates more crops than any river in our country. What once did the most bad now does the most good, because it is ordered. Jesus does the same thing with the human heart. As the second preface of Lent says, that Lent is a sacred time which God uses to free us from disordered affections. And he can do that if we give him access. And we give Jesus access to the disordered affections in our hearts by prayer, penance, and almsgiving. And so, dear people, I wish to give you a word of encouragement on this third week of Lent to continue your generosity to the Lord so that he may order our hearts and purify them so that we may arrive at Easter rejoicing in the encounter with the risen Christ. God bless you.
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1: 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President Donald Trump claims an agreement to end the conflict with Iran could be reached as soon as this weekend. He says U.S. negotiators had made a, quote, great settlement with Tehran. From EWTN News Nightly in Washington, D.C., I'm Veronica Dudo with an EWTN News Link. President Donald Trump claims an agreement to end the conflict with Iran could be reached as soon as this weekend.